0: you've been doing what you have to do, and now you're wondering, do I actually get to do what I want to do? Would you like some help? That's kind of what we do at Omega Wealth Private Capital, trying to help turn your have-tos into, man, I really get to. I'm Brad Johansson, and I'm with the president and CEO, Joe Wilson III of Omega Wealth Private Capital, and you are on Wise Money. So glad you are back with us on Wise Money. Brad Johansson with the man, the myth, the legend, CEO, founder, Omega Wealth Private Capital, Joe Wilson III.
1: Be Joe.
0: How are we?
1: Hansen. Finer than frog hair split three ways.
0: You know, the fact that I get to talk to you is kind of a special thing because everybody at WLW is now kind of pulling your time.
1: Well, you
0: and Tommy, you like to call him Thomas Aquinas.
1: Thomas Aquinas Brenneman.
0: You and, yeah. And Brenneman. And, shoot, and my gosh, you and Mo are hanging.
1: On 1530, it's a lot of fun. And we're in Dayton, we're in Indy, we're all over the place. Be Joe.
0: You enjoying it?
1: I am, my friend. How are you? You enjoying it? You've been all over Fox Business lately.
0: Yeah, Wealth Council is hanging there. So for those of you who don't know, Joe is a frequent guest on the program that I'm fortunate enough to host nationally.
1: You're on every week.
0: Fox Business.
1: Locals can see you every Sunday, 2 p.m.
0: every Sunday on Fox Business. And truly, we're blessed by being around the best advisors around the country.
1: Yeah, we are. Great friends.
0: And the nice thing is in an industry as competitive as this is, when we gather, we gather with the people who are willing to share just about everything they know and say, you know what? Take what I got, steal it, use it, improve it for the people that are in your area.
1: Yeah, it's almost like a club. It's like an advisor, independent advisor club. And what's great is we are able to challenge each other's thoughts and think around. And that's the beauty of also being an independent financial advisor is that we are on the cutting edge of everything that's new. When I worked in the wirehouses, there would be new stuff that would come out, B. Joe, but by the time you got it, it was antiquated because it had to go through this checklist and that checklist. Not that we don't go through checklists, but it's huge corporations. Here, it allows us to move quicker and faster. And my God, do we need that reaction speed sometimes in the world that we're living in today, where volatility is at the front of every threshold and things are moving left and right. Have you had a fill up at the gas? You've been traveling a lot.
0: As soon as I finish the show, I have to fill up.
1: I'm going to
0: be on the way to the airport to do another show.
1: It's up there. It's not like it used to be, but it's definitely
0: I'll tell you what it is in Phoenix is not what it is here. When I left Phoenix this last time where I'm heading back, $5 a gallon.
1: Yeah, shot me blue.
0: For regular.
1: Here's what I do financially. I think this is important to understand. This is definitely a headline risk. There's a lot going on, and rightfully so. When you look at the straits being shut and what's happening over there, and it changes by the day. Is it open? Is it closed? Is it closed? Is it open? Ceasefire, yes. Ceasefire, no. I think what's interesting is we're clearly seeing the quick response to that. I will tell you, though, when you look out 6 months, and that's what I want to do as advisors, you know, not just the short term. Short term, there are moves that can be made, and I'm not saying everyone should, but when you look long term, we do see oil coming back down a little bit. Now, oil was cheap, bro. I mean, it was at zero back in COVID because the world was ending, and ran up, hit us all a little bit, and gas came back down the last couple of years. It's definitely back up. But I do think you could see right now the market's pricing in oil in the fall around 70 or 80 a barrel. And that's less, you know, 20% less than what it is now. We'll see, right? We'll see. But I think it's important to understand it is having an effect, not just at the pump. I think it's having effect everywhere. And I do believe that's why there will be some type of potential resolution to this sooner than later. Boy, we're getting into the weeds here a little bit. We normally don't get this much in the weeds.
0: Especially this early.
1: But, you know, there is an election coming up this fall. And I will tell you, I don't think the party in charge wants to be dealing with this war.
0: Yeah.
1: If it turns, whether it is a war or not, whatever we're dealing with over there, they want to wrap this up. And so I think this will have some conclusion to how and what.
0: Isn't
1: I don't
0: that
1: know.
0: Interesting? I love that you say that. By the way, 844-794-9473 or Joe, 844-794 Wise.
1: Wise.
0: Yeah, I was. You were a little slow on that.
1: I'll make sure you're saying it right.
0: 844-794
1: Wise.
0: There you go.
1: There we are.
0: And you can go to owprivatecapital.com.
1: There you go.
0: Man, okay, yeah. I mean, come on. Let's go.
1: You know what I love? I love that we also have, we have so many great sites and sub-sites. You know, if you're driving around right now and you're thinking, what are these Yahoos talking about? Well, we work independent financial advisor, Indianapolis, Dayton, Cincinnati, Northern Kentucky. There's a great quiz. I'm feeling more and more people are looking at, and I'm going to talk about this in future segments, but just kind of looking, markets are high, interest rates are good. Can I get out? Is this the time to get out?
0: You mean, can I take this job and shove it?
1: Take this job and shove it. I ain't working here no more. What a great song. They don't make them like that anymore. Yeah. And so I think a great place to go to that is OWQuiz, OWQUIZ.com. And it's a great way to kind of just get an assessment of where I am today. How am I on the retirement readiness measurement? And it's a great little thing we put people through. I think it makes folks think a little bit more than they probably have. And it's a great way to just kind of get an idea. And then obviously our team of amazing advisors, you being one of them, are happy to help and walk through some of the questions with folks.
0: Retirement readiness quiz. And we have thrown out wisetaxbill.com as well. And that helps you with your taxes. But I think for a lot of people, there's more wide-reaching questions. And I love that you bring up that quiz, OW Quiz. I mean, it's just simple. OWQuiz.com.
1: Yeah. Let's go back in here.
0: It's very user-friendly. I just want to make sure people have an understanding of, I'm not sure what questions to ask. This might help you with that.
1: Well, it helps you think. And I think it's important, which we're talking about oil and its effect. It touches everything.
0: Yeah.
1: I mean, from Landman. Plastics.
0: Do you remember the first, one of the first scenes in Landman where you talk about how
1: love that
0: oil
1: show.
0: Touches everything.
1: It touches everything. And it does. In our society, it touches everything. The nice thing is we have become, for decades, we were net importers of oil.
0: Yeah.
1: We are now net out.
0: Exporting
1: it out. We're exporting.
0: Yeah.
1: I love that. And that's great. We're sitting on a ton. But I mean, I digress. We could talk 18 hours on that. My family's from South Texas and we're all oil people. So, we see where we're winning there. We see where we're losing there, but the world still runs on energy. And the beautiful thing is, yes, this is a disruption, but it is crushing some other countries more than us. Crushing. I think the concern we have is the effect that it's having on Brent crude, which is used a lot overseas. What does that look like for jet fuel? That's another timeline. There's only so many weeks left and that could get hurt. I think this will have a resolution sooner rather than later. And I think it'll come down a little bit, but we are seeing an increase in the old I word, inflation. You know, it ruled the roost for many years. You go back, my God, it feels longer and shorter than that. It's 26, and it was this time 6 years ago when we didn't even know what the world was going to look like. And you saw inflation go rampant.
0: It's amazing that 6 years ago, isn't it?
1: And it was down. I mean, in February, CPI, which is Consumer Price Index, the cost of goods, was at 2.4%.
0: Okay.
1: It jumped in March to 3.3%. We'll be curious to see where it hits in April. That's a big jump. And that's directly tied to, I think, just some of the costs that are going around here. Because oil is more than just gas. It's touching prices on everything. You got shipping and you name it.
0: I brought this, when I said, and I kind of digressed because we that's what we do. But I said, I think it's an amazing point that you bring up. That when we're in this world.
1: Are you calling me amazing?
0: Yeah, sometimes I
1: just
0: do.
1: Just kidding.
0: Yeah, and I draw back from that because it bothers me to have to do that. You talked about the elections, and when we get into world conflicts, and you say, come on, elections, what are you talking about? We just got to get out. If you don't think politicians are thinking about how many of their constituents are heading to the polls, and if you can't control Congress, you can't do what you want to do. So I think it's significant that you say, we're coming up on this. They have to get this solved. And they go, well, no, world conflicts just work out the way they work out. No, they work out with politics.
1: Yeah, I think you've got, I mean, I could be completely wrong here. I know we got to go to break. Josh is yelling at us.
2: No, we're good.
1: Thank you, Josh. Thank you, Brad. I do think there'll be some type of resolution to this by July. They've got to wrap this through. And I think it could be good. I still don't think could be a disaster. I think there's things clearly where this could get absolutely cuckoo for Cocoa Puffs. But in the long run, I mean, you're hitting almost 5 billion a day, I think, over there. They're just getting crushed. I'm more interested in what's happening in the Middle East, the UAE. They're getting pressure right now and looking at a bailout in some areas. This has been a rough month over there financially for everyone.
0: Yeah.
1: So I think there's a lot of hands involved. I think this will get very interesting and it will solve itself. I just feel that the modern retiree, number one, if you're freaking out about your portfolio, that tells me then you probably are managing it all the same way. Mm. And we hate that.
0: Yeah.
1: And it's why I think if that's you and you're going, I'm worried, am I this or that, 844-794-WISE, 9473. All of your dollars shouldn't be managed the same way. You need to have growth money. You need to have safe money. You need to have money that you can get to for your income engine, regardless if something's going on here domestically or something's going on in the world, because bad things happen all the time. What happens to the individual portfolio is if you're just out there in the sea of managing it in the accumulation years where you're set it and forget it, you could really be subject to some hardships if the market's down when you have to take that money out. That we can't control.
0: Let's put a retirement readiness review together for you. 844-794-9473. 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Brad Johansson, Joe Wilson III. 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
1: You know what I love? We were doing our Flourish event. It was a live event. We had about 100 people there. And I was talking about something.
0: We got a bunch of people who are now Flourish clients because of hanging out.
1: We were talking about something, and I remember it was like owprivatecapital.com, and this guy yells out, he goes, .com! It was hysterical. It was a riot. Listen to this. It was great. Thank you for listening. And .com! There you go.
0: I think he's one of our clients now.
1: He is. It's awesome. So love it.
0: Great to have. I want to talk again about radio, about where you find us. Number one, at owprivatecapital.com. You can find where our workshops are. We're doing a lot of libraries now around because it seems to be more convenient for people. Yeah. We used to do a bunch of dinners. It didn't seem to be a thing.
1: I think people want to come for the education, and we are educators. And even though we educate at dinners, we do them from time to time. But I love the fact that we get out in the community. We're in colleges. We're in libraries. Just made a plan with Alyssa, who's our amazing director of marketing.
0: Man, she's something special.
1: And events.
0: Love
1: and
0: you, Liz.
1: We're getting ready to launch some Social Security specific educational workshops. Excited about that. We're getting ready. We're going to launch, you know, there's a lot. Remember the movie, The Good, the Bad, and the Ugly?
0: Yes, I do.
1: Clint Eastwood. What a stud. That's a good movie.
0: He made a lot of good movies.
1: He did. The Good, the Bad, and the Ugly. We're going to do The Good, the Bad, and the Ugly of annuities. I think there are several

0: You knew him. He's been there forever.
1: For a long time, yeah.
0: Mo on the ESPN radio. We do a whole segment called Sports and Money. We need to get that on the website. But you can go to iHeart and listen to that independently. And yeah, it's fun. It should be, usually it's designed to be a shorter segment. We almost go 15, 20 minutes because we just have a lot of fun. We get in there talking about sports and money that's happening and moving around and how it applies to everyday people.
1: Love it. Okay. Speaking of everyday people, do you have a... Do you have a favorite? I don't know. Is it, it's not necessarily fast food, but I guess it's considered fast food. If you have to drive through or go to, and a lot of us are door dashing now, I'm actually being,
0: are you becoming a door dasher?
1: No, I'm being forced to because my kids do this. And so my wife now does it.
0: Ooh.
1: And so when the time is, why do you say, ooh, what's the matter with
0: it's
1: that?
0: It's expensive.
1: Oh, it's very expensive.
0: You know, Ange and I will do it. We did it. We started over the winter.
1: Yeah.
0: And it was usually Tuesday night. So it was our favorite Mexican restaurant, which is also yours.
1: Mm, yeah.
0: And we will DoorDash that usually on a Tuesday night.
1: Really now? I was
0: during
1: unaware
0: the winter,
1: of this.
0: And yeah, it's and I it, we get the same thing. We share it and we have the leftovers. And it's kind of like our night to like just sit and hang out and watch whatever's on TV.
1: I could do that.
0: We just sit in the basement
1: 3 or 4 nights a week
0: and grab a paper plate.
1: But totally I got to go in and see Santiago.
0: Santiago is awesome.
1: So those who know now they know. Okay, so here's the deal, and I'm going to tell you. Can I put a plug? It's not even a plug. I can't.
0: You can do whatever you want, my man.
1: Okay, so I just found that the greatest chicken soup is from Chick-fil-A.
0: What? Yes, it's fantastic. I
1: had no idea.
0: Now, the chicken noodle or the chicken tortilla?
1: No, chicken noodle. Just a chicken. And I love the chicken tortilla. But when my wife got sick, and when she gets sick, she wants chicken noodle soup. I had some of that, and oh, my goodness gracious.
0: Yeah. So speaking
1: she'll
0: of soup,
1: do a pick too.
0: Speaking of soup, do you remember when Panera came out big, like in the late '90s?
1: Yes.
0: Did you go all the time?
1: Constantly.
0: There's one. I remember I was working before Angela and I got married. I was working in Detroit, worked in a mall, and there was a Panera Bread right across from where I worked.
1: You were there constantly.
0: Well, I wanted to be there constantly, but it was not cheap then. And golly, it's not cheap now.
1: Yeah.
0: Holy smokes.
1: Yeah. Yeah.
0: But you know what I loved about Panera Bread?
1: Go.
0: Do you ever do their You Pick Two at lunch?
1: Yes.
0: Like, you're like, I want a salad, but I don't want a whole salad. Oh, man, but that turkey bacon bravo.
1: Yeah.
0: Would just speak to me.
1: I have the sandwich and the chicken tortilla soup.
0: Oh, yeah. The chicken, yeah.
1: The pesto, the turkey pesto.
0: That's good. That's Angie's favorite. Yeah. So the You Pick Two. I love that because I can get a little bit of this and I can get a little bit of that. Now, I also would love to eat everything off the Panera Bread menu. I mean, have you ever gone to Panera? I mean, rarely when you go to Panera and they're like, yeah, that was bad. And you have almost everything.
1: It's good.
0: It's good, right? It like hits the spot. I think when it comes to investments, I see so many folks that come in and they, even when you look at the statements they have everything on Panera Bread's menu. Everything. And the challenge is you really can't eat everything. When it comes to investments, Bijo, there are three things. Let me digress. I remember when Joe and Bree went to college. They both played golf.
1: Yeah.
0: Right? And we're sitting them down and saying, listen, there are three things. You can be great at your sport, golf. You can be a great student. Or you can have a great college life. Those are the three options. You get to pick two.
1: Hmm.
0: You can't do all three. You can't have a great social life and be good at your sport and get good grades. You have to pick two. And I think that's important when it comes to Panera. The pick two, it's the same investments. You could have growth. Love that.
1: Everybody wants that.
0: Everybody wants that. You could have liquidity. Get my money when I want it.
1: Well, everybody likes that. Yeah. I want my hands on it.
0: Or you can have safety.
1: Mm.
0: You have to pick two. It's impossible to get all three. I mean, I would love on Friday nights, Bijo, I'd love to have all three. I'd also love to have a pet unicorn that I rode around called, Sally, And we ride around the neighborhood. Angela and I ride on.
1: That you picked Sally.
0: Yeah, I don't know. It just kind of came up. Or Bert, one of the two. Bert and Sally. We'd have one of each.
1: I like Bert better.

0: ride them around the neighborhood on my, you know, it doesn't exist. How many times are we sitting with folks who are going, I want growth, but I don't want to lose any money? Well, congratulations, stand in line. You have to pick two. And I think where people get this wrong is they're managing it all the same. If you want growth and liquidity? You should have that.
1: Yeah, but that's what we were told to do.
0: You should have that. You should have safety and liquidity. Sure. You need bank money.
1: Yeah.
0: What if you want growth and safety? You might have to give up liquidity.
1: Ooh.
0: We got tied up a little bit. There's options. And it doesn't mean you put it all in one way. I think that's the other mistake. People go, I want all this. You need a little bit of that and a little bit of this. My favorite word, you need a cornucopia of options.
1: You need a cornucopia of options.
0: You know, like those cornucopia things, like Thanksgiving that has all, it's a cornucopia centerpiece of all.
1: Uh-huh.
0: Yeah. Cornucopia. What a great word.
1: I like that.
0: It's fancy.
1: Yeah. The idea, though, that somebody could put a portfolio together and say, can I have a little bit of growth? Even though I've been growing everything right now.
0: You better.
1: While I have a little bit of safety.
0: Yes, there's options.
1: Can I also have a little bit of liquidity?
0: There's options. I think it's important to understand people need to pick two and not with all their money. This is your purpose determines placement. What is the purpose of this money? If it's to grow, grow, baby, grow. If the purpose of this is to get income, create an income engine that's okay. There where you can get money regardless if the market is up or down, regardless. Maybe you just need short-term safety. You need money that's going to grow, but you need access to it and you can't lose in it. Those are options as well. There are so many different tools and ways to invest. And too many people come in and go, well, I'm 70-30, I'm 60-40, I'm good. Man, that frightens me a little bit.
1: Is it possible that a lot of these people have been with advisors who have
0: sure
1: simply done, hey, you need the growth. We'll worry about the other stuff later.
0: That's very common when you're working because you want your portfolio to be at its highest when you walk out the door.
1: Yeah.
0: Right? That's when it matters.
1: Yeah.
0: So when you're
1: you want a number.
0: When you're accumulation age, that's important. When you are in distribution, you better manage it differently because there are times in the markets when things go cuckoo for Cocoa Puffs.
1: Yeah.
0: And you got to have it. I know we got to go to break. We come back.
1: We do.
0: I want to talk, and I'm going to stay on this because I want to talk about what I learned from the farm with Grandpa Joe and Grandma Elva, because it ties directly to this. But you got to pick two.
1: Okay.
0: You pick two.
1: Can we, when we talk about that too, can I tell you what the new number is? Because everybody wants to know what the number is.
0: You have a new number?
1: There's a new number.
0: You have a new phone number?
1: No, it's a number of exactly what you can use to retire. But yeah, I do
0: What's
1: have a
0: our
1: phone number.
0: Our phone number's not new.
1: 844-794-9473, 844-794
0: Wise.
1: Or you can go to owprivatecapital.com. 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We're back after this.
0: You're so good, Bicho. I love it. I love hearing your baritone voice.
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0: No, it's the Bijo pause.
1: Eight.
0: I'm just letting it pause for that moment of effect.
1: 844-794-9473, 844-794-WISE. What were we talking about? Pick two, and you said you wanted to farm talk.
0: Yeah, you know, you talk about Panera, and you pick two. And we talked about the investment triangle. It's growth, it's safety, it's liquidity. You can only pick two; can't have all three. I hearken back my memory to
1: hearken. I like that.
0: Hark the herald angels sing. I go back and think about Grandpa Uno, Grandpa Joe. The first, Joseph R. Wilson.
1: I love that.
0: The OG.
1: Grandpa Uno.
0: And then Grandma, what a great Kentucky woman she was.
1: Quilter.
0: Elva.
1: Elva the Quilter.
0: And he called her Elvie. He would say, Elvie, what's for dinner? I mean, and she had the most Kentucky talk. You know, we're going to have some maters and taters.
1: Oh, it was
0: and
1: deep like that?
0: It was deep.
1: Okay.
0: Maters, taters, you know.
1: Is that kind of like our friend Don Cloud, who's out in Alabama? Don Cloud has Alabama.
0: Donnie has the Alabama. This is like
1: this Kentucky.
0: This is Southern Kentucky.
1: Okay, all right,
0: yeah, pure, deep, own dialect. It's awesome.
1: All right.
0: I'll go to my aunt and uncles, and I'll just start turning my verbiage into that. And they love it. They feel like I'm one of them. They had a great little farm.
1: Yeah.
0: And we went down every 2 weeks. Every
1: Where weekend, is this? Every 2 weeks.
0: This was outside of Frankfort.
1: Okay.
0: Where they were Southern Kentucky. They moved up to Frankfort in their later years. And it was off a creek, Elkhorn Creek.
1: Crick?
0: It was a crick. That's what she called it. Actually, she would call it a branch because it was a branch off the Kentucky River.
1: Oh, okay.
0: Go down there, boy, and get me some water out of the branch.
1: I didn't know
0: what the branch was, but she had to teach me. What I loved and learned from them, man, they were farmers. The garden, oh, Bijo. Bro, tomatoes, carrots, cabbage. I mean, straight. We would go out.
1: You talk fresh.
0: We'd pull it out. We'd wash it, and we'd eat it. Okay? But, I mean, they grew tobacco. Backer.
1: Tobacco?
0: She called it backer. Backer. Corn. This sweet corn would be 7.5, 8 feet tall. Because it was in this little, kind of had a hill on the left.
1: See, that's my.
0: And this is this little valley, and then the creek. Or the branch ran right along it.
1: Corn.
0: And I was saying, like, corn. How's the farm going, Grandma, Grandpa? And we always called her Grandma Joe. I don't know why. Her name's Elva, but it was Grandpa and Grandma
1: she
0: Joe.
1: Today,
0: she did. She's like, Grandma Joe, how are you? And she, what? You would ask them how the farm was doing, and this is what they would answer. Well, we're yielding good this year. like, what? I remember going to my dad's like, well, Daddy, what is yielding mean? Right? Think of this. They had their acres paid for. My God, they worked hard for that. Built that house with their own bare hands.
1: Yeah.
0: Beautiful property. If I was older and when the family sold it, I would have bought it. Like the memories of that place
1: because
0: are unbelievable.
1: The thoughts, oh my gosh, yeah. Oh, to have that still in
0: but
1: the family.
0: They had the land, right? Yeah. They had the land.
1: Okay.
0: When there were good years in the corn and the tobacco, it yielded great. They would take that to market. They would sell it. And that was the income they would use.
1: Yeah.
0: They would grow cattle and they would grow pigs. They'd take them to market and it would yield a certain price. Never, ever, ever would Grandma or Grandpa Joe sold an acre if they needed money because the corn market was down. If tobacco wasn't yielding what tobacco yielded, so if there was a lot of tobacco and the price of tobacco went down, if there was a lot of corn and oversupply yeah. and the price dropped, never in a million years would Grandma or Grandpa Joe say, well, LV, we got to go sell half an acre out the back. Because that was the land. That's what they were living. They can't replace it.
1: Yeah, but what if they needed money?
0: They literally would have a place to get income regardless of what was going on in the market because they hedged the risk if corn and tobacco or whatever they were planting, soybeans, whatever the crop was that year. Because you have to rotate crops. You can't play corn every year. Yeah. You have to change it. Whatever they had a hedge on it at the market. So in case a disaster happened with a flood or a drought or a pest got in there.
1: Because you know something was coming.
0: It always does. But never would they sell it. Here's what amazes me. You hear this whole 4% rule, right? I'll just take 4% out. Well, and that came out in the 90s. It's so out of date. But think of this logic. 1973, 1974, market's down over 40%.
1: Ooh, yeah.
0: 2000, 2001, 2002, market's down 40%+. The Great Recession. Even in years, look at 22, when things were ugly in 22, I could never imagine if you have $1 million.
1: Yep.
0: And after 3 years, you need $40,000 to take off of that. You would have to be taking a 10% pay cut when the market was down 10. And if the market was down 20, you'd have to take a 20% the second year. That's a 30% less income.
1: Yeah, that's nasty.
0: The only way most people survive off that is they sell land. They sell an acre or two.
1: In panic.
0: And sell an acre because it's not yielding what it needs. How many times are we seeing portfolios coming in with people getting ready to retire? And they're yielding the dividends and the interest off of their nest egg is so ridiculously low. And their mentality and the thought process is, well, the market continues just to go up. I'll just sell land. That's the most precious thing possible. Yeah. I think we have so many people just think about accumulation of the price that goes up, up, up, up, up, and they forget it's what the income off that land, off your retirement savings can pay you. Regardless if the market's good or bad, the last thing you want to do is have to go sell land. What if land value was down the year they needed to sell it? And they sell off that acres at a discount, and the next year the land goes through the roof, but it's gone. It's gone forever.
1: You can't get it back.
0: Why do we think that it's different when it comes to retirement savings? It's a choc me bleu moment.
1: Well,
0: we got to go back to Grandma and Grandpa Joe thinking.
1: The interesting thing is directly what we talk about psychologically, right, is that we will make rash decisions. So let's talk about where we are right now. We haven't had the volatility in the market quite like this. 3 straight years of double digit growth. And now 2026 comes along. And I said at the beginning of the year, doesn't it feel like this president, every 6 minutes, something's changing? Cause that's just the way he operates. And then we have conflicts in the world. And then Iran happens right after the tariffs happen.
0: Yeah. But I mean, I think you got to realize volatility is part of being in the market.
1: But it feels different. You said recency bias. So we feel good. And then when we suddenly feel bad, we're going to sell off an acre of land.
0: Well, I would hope not. I mean, look what's happened. The market was down. It bounced right. I mean, you got to realize there's times when you need to. I think where people get nervous is when it's all being managed the same way. And they look at a statement like they did last spring.
1: Yeah.
0: When we had that, the 20% was gone like that. Like 20% April, dip in the market. Yeah, it was brutal. And then you look and they're like, oh my God, here it comes again. If you're having to sell assets during that process because you're so nervous about where things are, you are probably out of whack with your income engine planning.
1: And it comes back to the planning. How many people don't have a plan?
0: Well, not many. The plan is, well, this is my investment statement and I hope it lasts. This is my farm. I'm raising cabbage. I hope I get a good rate on it this year. And no one goes the second question and goes, well, yeah, cabbage continues to go up every year, but what if this year it's down or there's a drought? Where are you going to go to get money? If we just started with that question with folks that came in, holy smokes.
1: Yeah.
0: How much better would so many retirements be? I mean, how many times are we getting people in that are in a retirement mess? They've saved all this money, but they have no idea where to get the money. And the only solution is, well, in those years, just sell off some of the land. What? You can't replace that.
1: This goes back to your book, Five Agreements to
0: Yes,
1: Be and Stay Retirement Ready.
0: I want to give that away. I want the first five callers that call in, and the number they should call.
1: Pay attention. It's 844-794-9473. 844-794-WISE.
0: We're going to give them that book.
1: First five callers? Okay. We'll get the book, Five Agreements to Be and Stay Retirement Ready, which includes your income engine, which includes the volatility that we're talking about, which includes our asset preservation, which includes the biggest hurdle that we're dealing with in taxes.
0: And I think we should set up the first five, an absolute Zoom connect with you if you're in town or with me if I'm in town. Now, I'm not always in town.
1: I'm in.
0: But I think we should just do that.
1: All right. You, the first five callers, I'll sit down with you on a Zoom and we'll go through.
0: Josh, you got that? Our producer, Josh, is nodding his head. He's got it.
1: First five callers will get the book, Five Agreements to Be and Stay Retirement Ready, and Joe and I will Zoom with you.
0: Yeah.
1: If we can.
0: Yeah, you'll get it.
1: No, we'll
0: sure.
1: get it. One of us will do it.
0: Yeah, absolutely.
1: Okay.
0: And how do they do that? 844-794-9473 or 844-794-WISE. Well, you sound so radio perfect.
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1: OWPrivateCapital.com is where you go. And first five callers, we're sending out the book. We're grateful that you spend the time, and we don't take that lightly. Thanks for the time.
0: Farmer Joe. Farmer and, Elva. Elvie. Which he called her Elvie. It was the cutest thing.
1: Or Grandma Joe.
0: Grandma Joe. It was the craziest thing. It's Grandma Joe. Like, his name, like forever, I was a kid.
1: We're taking people back like down Grandma by the Joe. Creek, down by the branch.
0: She called it the branch.
1: Figure it all out, man. Let the water flow.
0: Man, I love that area. It had a spring came off. It was a natural spring off the side of the hill to the left, and it went down into this trough. And I remember being thirsty. I mean, there was no such thing as bottled water.
1: I wish you still had that.
0: Grandpa Joe is like, boy, go down there to the spring, get you some water. He's like, get it right out of the pipe. Don't dip it in there because it was the same trough that the cat.
1: So you starting that reminds me of a joke I can't tell you.
0: It was
1: right
0: a tin
1: now.
0: Cup. We'd sit it under there and I'd get my water. Golly, that's good.
1: Love it. Hey, listen.
0: Avion had nothing on that.
1: I promised you, I said I'm going to come up with a number. So I'll give you the number when we come back. You're listening to Wise Money.
0: Ginny, what's your number?
1: 8675309.
0: The number.
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1: Hey, so glad you're with us on Wise Money. 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I don't know, so I'll throw it out just in case our five callers didn't hit. They may have. Joe and I offered five callers. First five callers will get the book, Five Agreements to Be and Stay Retirement Ready. And either Joe or I will Zoom with you on your first appointment. So first five callers coming in. I promised a number earlier on that recent study, I believe it was Northwestern Mutual. Yeah, it might not have been. It's a recent national study. I could come up with it. The study is, what's your number? Used to be $1 million, right?
0: Everyone said if I had a million.
1: If I had a million. Here's the number for 2026.
0: By you.
1: $1.46 million. This is an official. This is what Americans feel their number
0: did
1: is.
0: Did it say why, what they derive that number? Like,
1: no,
0: why
1: I didn't see the background of it. So you should look it up.
0: I think it has something to do with probably, I mean, how we started most of the segment, and we realize this all the time, inflation, right? So they feel that we got to have more, and that's smart because we do.
1: But it's up $200,000 over the last time the survey was done.
0: Do we know when the last time the survey was done?
1: A year ago. It's in one year, people feel like they need $1.46 million.
0: I find that fascinating because you and I have sat down with people that have retired on $500,000, $600,000. And what I hate about that study, Brad, is... it's not about the number.
1: But people think it is.
0: It's about, as we just talked about, I mean, you could have 10 acres and live a pretty good life on the farm, depending on how the crops yield. You could have 100 acres and not be living very well. It's the same with portfolios. You have to reverse engineer it. What do you have coming in with guaranteed income from maybe some of you are still getting a pension? What is your Social Security? What is your Social Security, God forbid, if Congress can't pull their head out of the sand and they end up having to cut something? I don't think that'll happen. They like their jobs too much. Mm. But what is the guaranteed sources coming in? What is your needs for the necessities you need in life and the lifestyle you want to live, adjusted for inflation? Making sure you account for taxes. That's why we offer wisetaxbill.com. Help you understand the reality of the tax debt you could be on. And can that number, adjust for inflation after taxes, fill the gap that you have from coming in off Social Security and pensions? That's why we always say you must mind the gap first. And we love setting up an income engine that says this is what's going to provide the gap regardless. If things are good or bad in the market, this is where it goes. And that leaves the rest of the money to do what it needs to do, and that is to grow and continue to pick up more land on the farm.
1: See, I think about $1.46 million, and I think about how many people we have as clients who came to us with less than that number. And we go, you know what? You're good.
0: Yeah.
1: Because we understood what the necessities were.
0: And we reverse engineered it.
1: You reverse engineered because of how the lifestyle was going to be.
0: We're not using some cookie cutter 4% plan.
1: Yeah.
0: And I think that's the issue. You know, give the give the money a job to do. Segment that $1 million or whatever it is, $700,000. How much of this is going to provide me income for the rest of my life? Where am I going to put in my income engine? Okay, what am I going to put for what I need in the next 5 to 7 years for trips and vacations? Great, set it up that way. What do I need that's 10 plus years out? And how much of that is tax efficient? Where Uncle Sam keeps his hands off of it. So God forbid if Congress, who cannot stop spending, decides to start cutting spending and we have a pullback or decides to tax more.
1: No, they wouldn't do that, would they?
0: Yeah.
1: They said the one big beautiful bill said that this was indefinite, that we were going to have this tax situation.
0: Well, there's a lot of ways Congress can grab money without raising taxes. I mean, everyone, how about this? Social Security. For those of you that are on Social Security, you got a nice little COLA increase this year.
1: 2.6?
0: Yeah, something like that. But we just saw Medicare expenses go up more than that.
1: 8.5?
0: So last time I checked, Social Security was government. Medicare was?
1: Government.
0: How about exemptions? Right now we have standard deductions are huge. You could literally leave the tax rates the same and drastically lower the standard deductions and just pay more in taxes. You are. Did they change your tax rates? No, we didn't touch. We didn't raise taxes. There's so many things where things could get moved. Right now, man, it's a tax efficient window. And I say that after just writing a big check and wanting to throw up.
1: Oh, man.
0: But the beauty of it is the standard deductions and where things are right now. And if you're over 65, carpe diem, man, seize the day.
1: Yeah.
0: There's so many opportunities right now in a tax favorable window that I think folks need to understand. But all of that comes back. It's all into income. If you have $5 million on paper, but you can't touch that $5 million, how does that change your life?
1: Well, I mean, it's kind of this sports analogy that you've used before. You know, how come the Reds aren't spending more money? Well, they're worth all of this, but their ability to pay out doesn't actually equate with their worth.
0: Yeah. And I think, I mean, you could be, how many people have, I mean, Lord, the appreciation we've had on homes. You buy a home for X and now it's worth four times what you paid
1: for.
0: And you
1: go, ooh, I'm rich.
0: And you're like, I'm loaded. And you are. But what do you have to do to get access to that?
1: You got to sell the house.
0: Sell it or you have to take a loan against it.
1: Ooh,
0: so yeah, the issue is, it's not, I mean, I love net worth growing. I think that's huge. We look at that. We want to grow net worth. But it's the income derived off of your assets.
1: Yeah.
0: I'm telling you, you can only spend after tax dollars adjusted for inflation. We are seeing way too many people come in without a plan. I've saved 1.2. I've saved 1.3. Can I retire for the rest of my life and pull out X?
1: Yeah.
0: And yet that is on the ifs and buts plan from so many people. They have not looked at inflation. They're using a low number. They have not looked at after taxes. They haven't even talked about it. And I think that's where so many people are concerned and should be.
1: Well, the idea is you have to put all of this so-called puzzle together, which is what Joe has done in the five agreements to be and stay retirement ready. We'll send that out to you. What are we over? 3,000 books that you've...
0: I think we're almost rating four.
1: Really?
0: Yeah, quite a
1: Goodness
0: few.
1: Goodness gracious. OWPrivateCapital.com is where you go if you'd like to do that. 844-794-9473. The idea is I would like this personalized. How many people feel like their financial plan has been personalized?
0: From what we see, not many that come in for the first time. You know, they don't know where to go first. I'm going to retire next year. Where do I get my income first? They don't have a good tax plan. I'm shocked at how many people don't realize the widow tax and what it is. I mean, think about this. You were in the married filing jointly for many folks. The following year, you're going to be in a single filer. Yeah. That's a higher tax bill. Your standard deduction gets cut in half, which means more of that money is subject to tax. Yeah. The amount of Social Security income plus everything else gets lowered. And more than that can nearly become more tax. So it's a window that I don't think many folks have had the opportunity to really look at and understand. And we spend so much time on it because, and I know we harp on it, But my goodness, when you get a real comprehensive plan and you look at not what you just have, it's what you get to keep, it changes the landscape.
1: The idea that you don't have a comprehensive plan, and Joe will preach on income engine ad nauseum, fair to say, because income is the outcome. Your desire is to make sure that money's going to last. We are in a ridiculous stage of longevity.
0: It's awesome.
1: It is awesome if you've got money to last through the awesome.
0: You know, the Medicare spend down right now, bro, is the person that needs the care can only have $2,000.
1: I mean, how ridiculous is the
0: rule? I mean, it is massive. Well, I mean, the government's going to pay. And I think there's so many areas where people just haven't thought through that. You know, where can you go to get, and you, there's three options, right? You either pay for it, meaning you sell the assets and pay for it, and that's an option. You take the government's plan, which means they take everything and then you live off whatever, you don't have anything, or you do a hybrid. And one of the things that I think we see so many folks that don't even have a plan is how you can use it for income, but God forbid if you needed some extra care, there's an answer for that. It's a Swiss Army knife. I hate long-term care insurance.
1: Yeah.
0: It is just too expensive.
1: Use it or lose it.
0: Use or lose it. But when 70% right now, statistically 70% of folks that are over the age of 65 are going to need some form of care, you got to answer yourself that question. 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Are we selling off farmland? Or do we have something set up that's hedged where I know where I'm going to get that and it protects the land from having to leave the family farm?
1: No. The idea is putting together the plan for you.
0: And how do they do that, BJ?
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0: Hey,
1: look.
0: What about tax debt? Where do I go to figure out tax debt?
1: Oh, dude, we got to get into it.
0: WISE, tax bill.
1: Debt cam. I didn't do it quite right.
0: That was a little loud.
1: WiseTaxBill.com. That's much better.
0: Yes.
1: Hey, great to sit with you, dude.
0: Yeah, it's always good.
1: You enjoy it?
0: You're leaving on a jet plane.
1: Leaving on a jet plane, but I'll be back.
0: Again.
1: Don't know when I'll be back again. Thanks for joining us on Wise Money. Can't wait to see you in the office. We'll see you next time. Thanks for joining us. Bye-bye.
0: On a jet plane.
3: 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You should consult with a professional advisor before implementing any strategies discussed. Content should not be viewed as an offer to buy or sell any of the securities mentioned or as legal or tax advice. 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
5: Golden Tempo is the winner of the 152nd running of the Kentucky Derby. Renegade and O'Selly finished second and third place at Churchill Downs in Louisville. This marked jockey Jose Ortiz's first Kentucky Derby win. Golden Tempo's trainer, Sherry DeVoe, is the first female trainer to win the Derby. The Preakness Stakes, the next in the Triple Crown, will take place May 16th. Spirit Airlines is pulling the plug on operations impacting thousands of employees and travelers. The discount carrier announced early today it's canceling all flights and going out of business after failing to reach a deal for a government bailout. Transportation Secretary Sean Duffy.
11: So what that means is Spirit does not have airplanes in the air flying as of this morning. Also, their call centers are closed.
5: Spirit said in a statement that passengers who booked flights with credit or debit cards will automatically get refunds. American Airlines and Delta are among the major carriers offering reduced fares and other support for Spirit customers impacted by the sudden closure. A New York drug maker is asking the Supreme Court to halt a lower court ruling that blocked mail order access to abortion drugs. Lisa Carton reports.
12: Danko Laboratories filed their emergency motion on Saturday seeking an immediate stay on the Fifth Circuit Court of Appeals ruling. A three-judge panel on Friday halted a federal rule that allowed mifepristone to be prescribed online and delivered by mail. Use of the drug has become more widespread since the U.S. Supreme Court overturned Roe v. Wade. In 2023, the FDA removed the requirement that the drug be dispensed in person. I'm Lisa Carton.
5: Saudi investors are pulling out of LIV Golf. Saudi Arabia's public investment fund announced that its funding for the Professional Men's Golf League will end after the 2026 season. Following the announcement, LIV Golf released a statement saying it was transitioning to a diversified multi-partner investment model. I'm Rob Martier.
13: Man, I love this place. I've been surfing here since I was a kid. Now, seeing my grandson out on the water, it means everything to me. Watching him and taking in the blue waves, the sea breeze, the blurry horizon.
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7: There's a flag on the play. A Kentucky couple is accused of traveling to the Pittsburgh area to make money off prostitution during the NFL draft. Court documents show 22-year-old Barry Brumley and 31-year-old Hillary Sanders of Louisville were arrested at a hotel in Cranberry Township last Thursday. Undercover police allegedly contacted the couple through a website known for advertising sex work and arranged for a meeting with Sanders to exchange $300 for sex. Sanders took the money from a detective at the hotel before she was arrested in the room, and Brumley was apprehended in the parking lot, according to investigators. Both are charged with promoting prostitution and other counts. Graduation season is here, and what grads want depends on which cap they're tossing. Monica Nelson reports.
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7: 5 years on air, 51 years of reruns, two campy films, and an HGTV remodel with the Brady Kids, and our love for the blended family is still going strong. 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
15: More people have seen the Brady Bunch TV show in reruns than when it aired live. 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
7: Shots were fired outside Chris Brown's L.A. home this week. TMZ reports on Friday a female called police to report a shooting and described the suspect as a black male in his mid-30s who had just fired at her vehicle. The unidentified male was taken into custody and booked on felony charges. I'm Rob Martier.
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17: Is this the best we got? Did they drop the ball? I mean, nobody was killed. Also, some of the politicians, I mean, one politician, who is on the left, actually I think two, but one that really came to mind is a congresswoman, low-level congresswoman from Washington State, that just tweeted immediately, please stop trying to murder our president. That was a Democrat that did that. Thank you. Thank you for doing that. This guy was a part of what was called the Wide Awakes. And the Wide Awakes were a movement in the 1860s. And it is such a bizarre thing that I happen to be traveling with something from the Wide Awakes. This is an amazing story. I want to show something to you, and it'll explain what the Wide Awakes were and what they've turned into now. But I want to spend a couple of minutes on this assassin in particular and how what it means to each of us. We'll do that in 60 seconds.
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0: is an all of us problem. This problem is not coming from the right. I'm sorry when they say, you know, it's coming from the right and the left. Maybe a little bit from the right. But this is a definite problem coming from the left over and over and over and over again. And we have to stop saying, you know, I can't take this. I can't take this whole pedophile stuff anymore. I am just as upset about Jeffrey Epstein, and I wonder why our government doesn't do things that other governments are doing. At least the English, of all people, have distanced themselves from Prince Andrew. At least they've thrown that dirt bag out. But this is all political, and it's being used, and it is becoming extraordinarily dangerous. You know what? Don't listen to anybody on the left that talks to you anything about Jeffrey Epstein if they support the open borders and the Islamists that are here in America are trying to tell you all about Palestine and everything else. Don't listen to them. Don't listen to them. You're worried about pedophiles, but you can turn a blind eye to an entire society that marries 9-year-olds to 40-year-old men. You don't even know what you're talking about. You are not standing on moral principles at all. All you're doing is talking politics, and I have no time for you. No time for you. This president is the guy on record that was turning the evidence over on Epstein before anybody else would even talk about it. Oh, he's a fascist. Is he? Tell me the fascistic things that he's doing. Let's take those one at a time. Stay focused one at a time. Let's run each of those things down. Show it to me. I want to see it. We have to start using critical thinking, and we must reject those who are condemning one side or the other as all evil, have to be stopped no matter the consequence. People who are grooming our society and our one whole generation that death is acceptable. This is a death cult, and we all need to stand against it now, before the death of the Republic arrives. And it gets closer and closer every day.
1: Glenn Beck will be back.
0: Some people in today's world really feel forgotten. 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
10: Golden Tempo is the winner of the 152nd running of the Kentucky Derby. Renegade and O'Selly finished second and third place at Churchill Downs in Louisville. Golden Tempo's trainer, Sherry DeVoe, is the first female trainer to win the Derby. The Preakness Stakes, the next in the Triple Crown, will take place May 16th. Spirit Airlines is pulling the plug on operations impacting thousands of employees and travelers. The discount carrier announced early today it's canceling all flights and going out of business after failing to reach a deal for a government bailout. Spirit said in a statement that passengers who booked flights with credit or debit cards will automatically get refunds. Saudi investors are pulling out of LIV Golf. Saudi Arabia's public investment fund announced that its funding for the Professional Men's Golf League will end after the 2026 season. Following the announcement, LIV Golf released a statement saying it was transitioning to a diversified multi-partner investment model. I'm Rob Martier.
11: Make sure you bundle up if you're headed to the Flying Pig Marathon Sunday morning. Temperatures will start the day around 36 degrees, and that's also cold enough for a few frosty areas as well. After a lot of sunshine in the morning, we'll see a few clouds in the afternoon, but it will be a touch warmer at 61. Late Sunday, a few spotty showers are possible, but many of us keep it dry. And Monday morning, not as cold, a low near 49. That's your 9 First Warning Forecast. I'm meteorologist Mark Stitz on 55 KRC.
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0: some of us are being lied to because they say there's no way out. We're never going to be able to do it. You're lying because we're Americans. We solve problems. We build. That's who we are. We're builders. That's the difference between America and the rest of the world. We build. We invent our way out of these problems, but that's not what's happening. And then the other half of the problem is the lie that just keeps continuing that you're not going to be able to live the American dream. Well, what is the American dream? Because if you want to live the way your parents did, it's not in a 2,500 square foot house. That's new. And that's not even what people are even really hoping for. They want to live in a 5,000 square foot house or a 10,000 square foot house. The American dream was never about a mansion. And so anybody who is watching life on Facebook or on TikTok or on Instagram, that's not real life. That's not. The American dream is about freedom and opportunity and hard work and faith and building a life with the people that you love, not in a homeless shelter, but not necessarily in a home that is built just to impress. Let's remember what it means to actually be happy. Don't confuse social media with reality.
1: Glenn Beck will be back.
0: Picture this. 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
27: Go to maketheconnection.net to learn how other veterans have overcome the challenges of transitioning out of the military.
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28: President Trump is indicating the United States may order more troop movements after pulling 5,000 soldiers out of Germany. Pentagon officials say the pullout from Germany comes after President Trump was angered by the German chancellor, criticizing the war with Iran. Golden Tempo is the winner of the 152nd Kentucky Derby. Winning trainer Cherie DeVoe says it's a special moment and success comes from staying determined through challenges. DeVoe is the first female trainer to win the Derby. Renegade and Ocelli finished in second and third place at Churchill Downs. Spirit Airlines is pulling the plug on operations impacting thousands of employees and travelers. The discount carrier announced early today it's canceling all flights and going out of business after failing to reach a deal for a government bailout. Spirit said in a statement that passengers who booked flights with credit or debit cards will automatically get refunds. American Airlines and Delta are among the major carriers offering reduced fares and other support for Spirit customers. I'm Rob Martier. 55 KRC.
29: Make sure you bundle up if you're headed to the Flying Pig Marathon Sunday morning. Temperatures will start the day around 36 degrees, and that's also cold enough for a few frosty areas as well. After a lot of sunshine in the morning, we'll see a few clouds in the afternoon, but it will be a touch warmer at 61. Late Sunday, a few spotty showers are possible, but many of us keep it dry. And Monday morning, not as cold, a low near 49. That's your 9 First Warning Forecast. I'm meteorologist Mark Stitz on 55 KRC.
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4: President Trump is indicating the United States may order more troop movements after pulling 5,000 soldiers out of Germany. Trump was asked by reporters today why the Pentagon is planning the withdrawal.
5: We're going to cut way down, and we're cutting a lot further than 5,000.
4: Pentagon officials say the pullout from Germany comes after President Trump was angered by the German chancellor criticizing the war with Iran and comparing it to previous conflicts in Afghanistan and Iraq. Golden Tempo is the winner of the 152nd Kentucky Derby. Winning trainer Cherie DeVoe says it's a special moment, and success comes from staying determined through challenges.
6: No matter what, how big the dream seems, you can do it. It doesn't matter. You will fall, you'll fail, and you just have to keep going.
4: DeVoe is the first female trainer to win the Derby. Renegade and Ocelli finished in second and third place at Churchill Downs. This marked jockey Jose Ortiz's first Kentucky Derby win. The Preakness Stakes, the next in the Triple Crown, will take place May 16th. Spirit Airlines is pulling the plug on operations impacting thousands of employees and travelers. The discount carrier announced early today it's canceling all flights and going out of business after failing to reach a deal for a government bailout. Spirit said in a statement that passengers who booked flights with credit or debit cards will automatically get refunds. American Airlines and Delta are among the major carriers offering reduced fares and other support for Spirit customers. Meta is threatening to cut access to its social media platforms in New Mexico. The threat is a response to the state's legal effort to force changes to child safety protocols on its platforms. Meta and the state of New Mexico are expected to proceed to the second stage of their trial next week. A jury recently issued a $375 million award to the state after finding the company misled consumers about the safety of its platforms. The next phase of the trial will focus on what actions Meta must take to address those issues. I'm Rob Martier.
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4: A team of environmental and public health scientists are raising concerns over free-living amoebas. According to a recent article in Biocontainment, the tiny life forms are becoming an emerging global health risk. Scientists say their spread is being driven by rising temperatures, aging water infrastructure, and limited systems for detecting and tracking them. Researchers say the organisms can act as a protective host for other harmful microbes, including bacteria and viruses. Scientists are also concerned the amoebas could promote antibiotic resistance, which makes infections harder to treat. A new health survey indicates more and more Americans are using drugs and marijuana to help get to sleep. Dr. Joe Galati says any drugs, whether it's edibles or even melatonin, does not get to the core issue.
11: You have to go back and dissect and get to the root of the problem, which is why the availability of all of these over-the-counter agents are strictly a Band-Aid.
4: Galati says if you resort to drugs or medications to fall asleep consistently, you risk becoming addicted, and then you might have withdrawals if you try to get off the drugs. He strongly suggests ending your screen exposure 2 hours before bedtime if you have sleep issues. Wildlife officials in Alaska have a simple message for residents and tourists alike. Please do not feed the eagles. Monica Nelson reports.
12: As majestic as they are, bald eagles do not need handouts. Feeding them can turn wild birds into regulars looking for snacks, putting them in danger from cars, boats, and people. It can even make eagles a little cranky when the food runs out. The rule of thumb, grab your camera, not your leftovers, and let Alaska's eagles stay wild.
4: A new study says 10 minutes of daily floor exercises could better balance, flexibility, and agility. Researchers in Japan found participants improved standing balance, side-to-side agility, and spinal mobility after finishing the specific routine. I'm Rob Martier.
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9: Spirit Airlines is pulling the plug on operations impacting thousands of employees and travelers. Spirit said in a statement that passengers who booked flights with credit or debit cards will automatically get refunds. American Airlines and Delta are among the major carriers offering reduced fares and other support for Spirit customers impacted by the sudden closure. Golden Tempo is the winner of the 152nd Kentucky Derby. Renegade and Ocelli finished second and third place at Churchill Downs. This marked jockey Jose Ortiz's first Kentucky Derby win. Golden Tempo's trainer, Cherie DeVoe, is the first female trainer to win the Derby. The Preakness Stakes, the next in the Triple Crown, will take place May 16th. The Philadelphia 76ers are moving on to the Eastern Conference semifinals after beating the Boston Celtics at TD Garden. The 76ers won a back-and-forth game against the Celtics, 109-100. Philadelphia will face the New York Knicks in the next round. I'm Rob Martier. 55 KRC,
2: Tri-State Weather. Make sure you bundle up if you're headed to the Flying Pig Marathon Sunday morning. Temperatures will start the day around 36 degrees, and that's also cold enough for a few frosty areas as well. After a lot of sunshine in the morning, we'll see a few clouds in the afternoon, but it will be a touch warmer at 61. Late Sunday, a few spotty showers are possible, but many of us keep it dry. And Monday morning, not as cold, a low near 49. That's your 9 First Warning Forecast. I'm meteorologist Mark Stitz on 55 KRC.
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5: President Trump is indicating the United States may order more troop movements after pulling 5,000 soldiers out of Germany. Trump was asked by reporters today why the Pentagon is planning the withdrawal.
6: We're going to cut way down, and we're cutting a lot further than 5,000.
5: Pentagon officials say the pullout from Germany comes after President Trump was angered by the German chancellor criticizing the war with Iran and comparing it to previous conflicts in Afghanistan and Iraq. Golden Tempo is the winner of the 152nd Kentucky Derby. Winning trainer Cherie DeVoe says it's a special moment, and success comes from staying determined through challenges.
7: No matter what, how big the dream seems, you can do it. It doesn't matter. You will fall, you'll fail, and you just have to keep going.
5: DeVoe is the first female trainer to win the Derby. Renegade and Ocelli finished in second and third place at Churchill Downs. This marked jockey Jose Ortiz's first Kentucky Derby win. The Preakness Stakes, the next in the Triple Crown, will take place May 16th. Spirit Airlines is pulling the plug on operations impacting thousands of employees and travelers. The discount carrier announced early today it's canceling all flights and going out of business after failing to reach a deal for a government bailout. Spirit said in a statement that passengers who booked flights with credit or debit cards will automatically get refunds. American Airlines and Delta are among the major carriers offering reduced fares and other support for Spirit customers. Meta is threatening to cut access to its social media platforms in New Mexico. The threat is a response to the state's legal effort to force changes to child safety protocols on its platforms. Meta and the state of New Mexico are expected to proceed to the second stage of their trial next week. A jury recently issued a $375 million award to the state after finding the company misled consumers about the safety of its platforms. The next phase of the trial will focus on what actions Meta must take to address those issues. I'm Rob Martier.
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24: A team of environmental and public health scientists are raising concerns over free-living amoebas. According to a recent article in Biocontainment, the tiny life forms are becoming an emerging global health risk. Scientists say their spread is being driven by rising temperatures, aging water infrastructure, and limited systems for detecting and tracking them. Researchers say the organisms can act as a protective host for other harmful microbes, including bacteria and viruses. Scientists are also concerned the amoebas could promote antibiotic resistance, which makes infections harder to treat. A new health survey indicates more and more Americans are using drugs and marijuana to help get to sleep. Dr. Joe Galati says any drugs, whether it's edibles or even melatonin, does not get to the core issue.
25: You have to go back and dissect and get to the root of the problem, which is why the availability of all of these over-the-counter agents are strictly a Band-Aid.
24: Galati says if you resort to drugs or medications to fall asleep consistently, you risk becoming addicted, and then you might have withdrawals if you try to get off the drugs. He strongly suggests ending your screen exposure 2 hours before bedtime if you have sleep issues. Wildlife officials in Alaska have a simple message for residents and tourists alike. Please do not feed the eagles. Monica Nelson reports.
26: As majestic as they are, bald eagles do not need handouts. Feeding them can turn wild birds into regulars looking for snacks, putting them in danger from cars, boats, and people. It can even make eagles a little cranky when the food runs out. The rule of thumb, grab your camera, not your leftovers, and let Alaska's eagles stay wild.
24: A new study says 10 minutes of daily floor exercises could better balance flexibility and agility. Researchers in Japan found participants improved standing balance, side-to-side agility, and spinal mobility after finishing the specific routine. I'm Rob Martier.
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4: The White House says a new peace offer has been received from Iran. President Trump says he's received the new proposal this weekend. In a post on True Social, Trump said he'll soon review the plan, but he can't imagine it will be acceptable because, quote, they have not yet paid a big enough price for what they have done to humanity. This comes a day after Trump sent a letter informing Congress he doesn't need its authorization for military operations in Iran at this time. Friday was the 60-day mark for the decades-old War Powers Resolution, which says U.S. forces must be removed from conflict if Congress hasn't authorized the war. A New York pharmaceutical company is asking the Supreme Court to halt a lower court ruling that blocked mail-order access to abortion drugs. Danco Laboratories filed the emergency motion on Saturday, seeking an immediate stay on the Fifth Circuit Court of Appeals ruling. A three-judge panel on Friday halted a federal rule that allowed mifepristone to be prescribed online and delivered by mail. A nationwide tribute is now underway, which will bring a piece of the World Trade Center coast to coast as the nation prepares to mark 25 years since the attacks of September 11th. Jonathan O'Halloran has this story.
5: Tunnel to Towers launching their Steel Across America tour Saturday in Lower Manhattan. Over the next 4 months, a steel support beam recovered from the South Tower will travel and make stops in 21 states before returning back to New York City on September 11th. Tunnel to Towers says the tour stops will allow community members to connect to those who lived through the attacks and provide educational opportunities for those who were too young to remember, all in an effort to reaffirm the promise to never forget.
4: And a letter from experts at the University of Chicago Medicine warns that upcoming Medicaid funding cuts could drastically drop cancer screening rates. I'm Jim Forbes.
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4: The FBI is investigating a deadly crash involving explosives at a Portland social club. Officials believe the driver was a disgruntled former employee who intentionally rammed the Multnomah Athletic Club early Saturday. Investigators say the vehicle was packed with explosive devices, including propane tanks and pipe bombs, some of which detonated. Authorities confirmed the driver died in the crash as bomb squads work to secure the scene. A 20-year-old Newark man is under arrest in connection to a deadly shooting inside a Chick-fil-A in New Jersey. Lisa Salvati has this story.
13: Jaheed Fields is facing charges including murder and attempted murder. The New York Post reports Fields looked unfazed in an orange jumpsuit as he pleaded not guilty during a virtual court hearing. Prosecutors say Fields entered the Chick-fil-A on Route 22 in Union around 9 p.m. April 11th and opened fire, killing a 23-year-old man and wounding six others in what was a targeted shooting. Witnesses had said a group of men in masks stormed the restaurant and fired shots, but prosecutors didn't reveal if more arrests are on the way. I'm Lisa Salvati.
4: Spirit Airlines is pulling the plug on operations impacting thousands of employees and travelers. The discount carrier announced early Saturday it's canceling all flights and going out of business after failing to reach a deal for a government bailout. Spirit said in a statement that passengers who book flights with credit cards or debit cards will automatically get refunds. And the organizers of the Academy Awards say AI actors and writers will be ineligible for Oscars. The next ceremony will take place in March of 2027. On Friday, new rules were issued requiring screenplays to be human authored, to be nominated, and to be performed by humans. The Academy now also reserves the right to request additional information about how AI was used in a film's production. I'm Jim Forbes.
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15: Make sure you bundle up if you're headed to the Flying Pig Marathon Sunday morning. Temperatures will start the day around 36 degrees, and that's also cold enough for a few frosty areas as well. After a lot of sunshine in the morning, we'll see a few clouds in the afternoon, but it will be a touch warmer at 61. Late Sunday, a few spotty showers are possible, but many of us keep it dry. And Monday morning, not as cold, a low near 49. That's your 9 First Warning Forecast. I'm meteorologist Mark Stitz on 55KRC.
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14: The White House says the commander-in-chief is looking over a new deal from Iran. President Trump says he's received a new proposal from Iran to end its war with the U.S. In a post on Truth Social, Trump said he'll soon review the plan, but he can't imagine it will be acceptable because, quote, they have not yet paid a big enough price for what they have done to humanity. The post comes after Iran sent a 14-point plan to the Trump administration that calls for lifting the naval blockade of Iranian ports. Two people are dead and 10 are wounded after shots were fired at a Texas house party. Police in Amarillo say two teenagers were killed in a shooting early Saturday at an apartment complex on the city's south side during a party attended by juveniles and adults. Police say two people who were trying to get into the party opened fire using a rifle-style weapon. A team of environmental and public health scientists are raising concerns over free-living amoebas. Details now from Lisa Carton.
15: According to a recent article in Biocontaminant, the tiny life forms are becoming an emerging global health risk. Scientists say their spread is being driven by rising temperatures, aging water infrastructure, and limited systems for detecting and tracking them. Researchers say the organisms can act as protective hosts for other harmful microbes, including bacteria and viruses. Scientists are also concerned the amoebas could promote antibiotic resistance, which makes infections much harder to treat.
14: And a major decision has been made by the organizers of the Academy Awards. Rob Martier explains.
16: And the Oscar goes to nothing generated by artificial intelligence. Academy organizers say AI actors and writers will be ineligible for Oscars. On Friday, new rules were issued requiring screenplays to be human authored, to be nominated, and to be performed by humans. The Academy now also reserves the right to request additional information about how AI was used in film production.
14: I'm Jim Forbes.
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14: Oh. Golden Tempo is the winner of the 152nd Kentucky Derby. Renegade and O'Shelly finished in second and third place at Churchill Downs in Louisville. This marked jockey Jose Ortiz's first Kentucky Derby win. Golden Tempo's trainer, Sherry DeVoe, is the first female trainer to win the Derby. The Preakness Stakes, the next race in the Triple Crown, will take place May 16th in Maryland. A 22-year-old man is pleading not guilty to the murder of two women at two different locations on Long Island. Lisa Salvati has more.
19: Nassau police say Roni Yahir Alvarenga Rivera's motive was anger, but would not elaborate. Cops say one victim was his 42-year-old co-worker at an Island Park Wendy's, and he stabbed her to death as she was taking out the garbage. Police say hours before, he had fatally stabbed a 32-year-old woman at a building in Valley Stream where they both rented bedrooms. Investigators say the suspect was arrested after telling cops he had stabbed someone that night. Meantime, investigators say Alvarenga Rivera came to the U.S. illegally from El Salvador when he was 12 and has no known gang connections. In New York, I'm Lisa Salvati.
14: And President Trump has signed an executive order to expand sanctions on Cuba. The measure targets officials, supporters, and financial networks tied to Havana. It aims to cut off global financial access by expanding penalties to foreign individuals and banks conducting transactions with sanctioned Cuban entities. The White House says the move counters Cuba's influence and holds its government accountable for human rights violations and national security threats. This comes as the U.S. has blocked oil shipments to Cuba, a move officials with the United Nations say has fueled a humanitarian crisis. The Cuban president says an agreement with the U.S. remains possible, but difficult. I'm Jim Forbes.
20: 55 KRC, make sure you bundle up if you're headed to the Flying Pig Marathon Sunday morning. Temperatures will start the day around 36 degrees, and that's also cold enough for a few frosty areas as well. After a lot of sunshine in the morning, we'll see a few clouds in the afternoon, but it will be a touch warmer at 61. Late Sunday, a few spotty showers are possible, but many of us keep it dry. And Monday morning, not as cold, a low near 49. That's your 9 First Warning Forecast. I'm meteorologist Mark Stitz on 55 KRC.
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31: The war with Iran, the ups and downs of the economy, the oil prices, our ridiculous politics. 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
31: Strait of Hormuz turns queer. Odd times. Nobody knows what's going on.
30: Strait turns queer.
31: Yes. Strait of Hormuz turns queer. You get it?
30: And let me, first of all, we are introducing a 15-point plan for information.
31: I've already rejected 9 of the points, but go ahead.
30: And I would say that someone like us will never come to terms with someone like you, not now, not ever. Which is what Iran just said to us. That's an interesting negotiating starting point. Have you ever sat down to try to make a deal with somebody?
31: It's not the most promising beginning I've ever heard.
30: Someone like us will never come to terms with someone like you, not now, not ever. Said some lieutenant colonel that in theory is speaking on behalf of the Iranians. Of course, who knows if that's true or not, but that's what's being reported by lots of news outlets.
31: It's like asking a gal, would you like to grab some coffee sometime? She says, I'd rather be murdered.
30: Not it's just, now, it's not ever under any circumstances.
31: Right, exactly. Oh, boy.
30: That leaves things in an interesting place.
31: This means war. Of course, we're already at war.
30: Yeah, and we do have the 82nd Airborne and others on the way over there to force a little leverage. If you're still feeling like you ain't going to negotiate, maybe you'll feel differently after the Marines land, I guess, is the hope.
31: Sometimes, and it's happened a number of times through history, including, Michael, and this is a legitimate historical reference to the Chancellor of Germany. This is not a gratuitous H-bomb, so no Hitler dang plays. At the end, and Hitler was no religious fanatic, although he bordered on being one. He was his own godhead, and fascism was his religion, but he was fully aware that he and Germany were going to lose. And he just wanted to kill as many allies as possible, no matter the cost to his people. He thought his people had failed and let him down. And the Iranian leadership may well be in that sort of mindset.
30: Could be, yeah.
31: Oh, yeah, you're going to destroy our country. But, you know, the 80% of Iran that doesn't support the Islamic Republic deserves to die anyway. And I'll be at Allah's side, so come on in. Let's see how many infidels we can kill.
30: That would explain that kind of language. Someone like us will never negotiate with someone like you. What is someone like us? Well, what you just described, I guess.
31: It's entirely possible, and I tell you what, they don't teach you a lot in political science classes about dealing with death cults.
30: I've always thought that's the breakdown in a lot of the stuff that Ian Bremmer, as a political scientist, talks about, everything like that. They assume everybody's doing things like for rational reasons.
31: Right. Yeah.
30: And people do things for irrational reasons all the freaking time. See Vladimir Putin invading Ukraine.
31: Yeah. Pride, conquest, monomania, religious fanaticism. Yeah.
30: Anyway, the verdict came back in the social media trial yesterday, and Meta got a $375 million fine. Is that what it was? Something like that. Anyway, it was not billions. It was millions, hundreds
31: that
30: of millions.
31: That was the one in Texas.
30: Oh, it was? That was not the one in L.A.?
31: Correct. Yeah.
30: Gotcha. Okay.
31: Similar questions being asked. Had they violated consumer protection laws to the detriment of youngsters? So, again, similar framework.
30: Uh-huh. Okay. So we still don't know where this is all going.
31: No. But to me, and you know me, I'm a society's got to deal with this as opposed to like courts and laws and stuff. It speaks to the growing awareness of how rotten this is for kids.
30: Yeah. At the same time, though, every person that I've described this trial to has said things like, well, that's how the parents should have gotten involved. Like, why'd they let their kid watch the screen so much? And you can't blame a company for wanting to make it more popular with you. I've had a handful of people say that to me, which is my personal opinion also. It's like, as much as I hate all that stuff, how are we going to run a free market where you tell somebody you've made your product just too good and that's on you?
31: Exactly. That's precisely my point. Yeah. It's got to be an awareness of, staring at the TV 14 hours a day as a 12-year-old. That's a terrible, terrible idea. What laws should be passed? None.
30: And I'm not sure why internal memos that they've uncovered at Facebook of people saying, geez, our Instagram is so addictive, means anything.
31: Yeah, well, it depends how specific it is. If it says, oh, our product causes a specific harm, let's go ahead anyway. But it's got to be a fairly specific harm, not a, this is so great, people want to do it all day.
30: I don't even know how that works, because potato chips, if you eat enough of them, are a specific harm. All kinds of crap food is a specific harm.
31: Mm-hmm.
30: And it exists. You just got to not eat so much of it, no matter how delicious they make it and how cheap.
31: So delicious.
30: So delicious, so cheap.
31: Oh. Although your designer chips, and I'm a fancy man. I prefer your designer chips. They are not cheap these days.
30: Yeah, I eat Lay's. The yellow Lay's.
31: I don't care how rich you are. You lay out $6 for a little bag of chips, you're thinking, what the hell is going on here?
30: I know. God, I did a thing I was at the grocery store yesterday. It slaps you in the face every time you go to the grocery store to get gas. That's probably why the economic polling is where it is. Twice a week, or however many times a week I eat. So eating out, grocery store, and gas, three times, three different scenarios, practically on a daily basis, you get slapped in the face with how expensive stuff is. And it's not subtle. No. But I was at the grocery store yesterday. I was buying a bunch of groceries for this band trip my son was going on. So parents are buying some groceries, donating. I thought, oh, okay, I'll go to the sign-up genius and pick a couple of things and buy them or whatever. And it was like $140. That's $140? Yeah. I bought some Gatorade and some chips. It's $140? Having filled up with gas and it was $150?
31: Show of hands. Everybody listening. Who has not checked out a grocery store lately and said, what the hell? Or the equivalent?
30: That's you sure you didn't ring that up nine times? By accident?
31: I just got six items.
30: I know. It's shocking.
31: Says everybody.
30: And that's why you got, and we never did get to the numbers yesterday. I guess we'll get them to them today. Just really negative attitudes about the economy and then Trump's emphasis on trying to make stuff cheaper and all that, which is, a little bit of dumb people believing prices were going to come down. Of course, he said it. So.
31: Yes, he did. Yeah. Trump, for all of his strengths and weaknesses, he was absolutely brilliant at tapping into the working class's feelings about their country and about the derision they'd been getting from the left. He was perfect on that. As a lifelong, very, very rich person, I think he has zero sense of what it's like to struggle financially. And that comes across.
30: It could be. How would he? How would he know? How would he have the slightest idea what it feels like to actually, like, I'm just going to get enough gas to get me to work the next 2 days because I get paid on Sunday. There's no possible way he could tap into that feeling. I've done that many times. I've done that many times in my life. Like, how many gallons of gas do I have to get so I have enough money left over so I don't bounce any checks that I've written before I get paid next time?
31: And is that amount of gas going to be enough to get me back and forth to work? I don't think Trump tries very hard to understand it, but I don't know if he could, no matter how hard he tried.
30: You?
31: If you've never felt what I've long referred to as the fear, capitalized, you just can't relate to it.
30: Yeah, that is a bad feeling. Just saying that brought up a bad feeling in me. I haven't had to do that in quite a while.
31: Oh, I know.
30: My best one is one time Kansas City, I was going to work and I just did not have enough gas to drive all the way to the AT&T building where I did data entry. This was like 30 miles away. And I stopped at a gas station and I gave a guy my watch. I said, I'll give you this watch if you let me get $10 worth of gas and then I'll pay you back tomorrow. And he let me do it. Wow. He took my watch and let me get $10 worth of gas. Then I paid him back and he gave me my watch back.
31: That's the Midwest, you know, a number of years ago. Yeah.
30: That sucked.
31: That's you're down to brass tacks there.
30: Yes, that sucked. Anywho, let's
0: start. You were down to the barter system.
30: I was down to the barter system. Yeah. Yes, I actually was. And, you know, if he says no on the watch, but you're kind of cute, then you know, what are my choices then?
31: I was going to say, you're one step away from 20 bucks the hard way. Oh, boy.
0: Yeah, I'd ask for more gas.
31: Katie, really enjoying this discussion. Feel free to comment if you like.
30: I think I'll go ahead and walk at that point, but I don't know if I was supposed to be there at 7. And
31: That's a long walk. And yeah.
1: 20 bucks the hard way would be a lot less effort. You know?
31: What's a little more shame after all?
30: Exactly. You do it like a dentist appointment. You come up with something to think about. Let's think about something.
31: Exactly.
30: It would be distracting.
31: Exactly. I play my favorite golf courses in my head. There you go.
30: I work on music, like try to remember the chords and the blah, blah, blah for music. Distract myself. While I'm in this scenario having sex with the gas station attendant.
31: Oh, easy. Leaving things unsaid is okay, too.
30: To get gas.
31: That's all right. Go to
1: clearing up. He's just clearing it up, Joe. That's all.
31: For those who haven't had their first cup of coffee yet.
30: Yeah. That's just when I said it out loud, I realized what we're discussing here. Okay,
31: oh boy.
30: Let's start the show officially. For Armstrong and Getty, we approve of this program.
31: Okay, let's move on quickly, according to FCC rules and regulations, precisely at Mark.
2: If you were president of the United States, what would be the first thing that you guys do?
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4: Lower the drinking age.
5: All the girls got to be in bikinis 24/7.
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2: You'd steal?
4: Yeah.
2: From the Federal Reserve?
4: What's Federal Reserve?
31: Oh, asking spring breakers on the beach various political questions. Always amusing.
30: Now, some of the answers are just, I'm drinking beer on spring break. I'm not going to give you a serious answer. But some of them are an indication of, like, really not having any idea about anything, which is troubling because they are, by definition, college kids.
31: I would follow up every question with, have you participated in any sort of protest or march in the last year?
30: That's a good one.
26: Jack Armstrong and Joe Getty.
30: We've decided to call this the best weekend talk show in America. And if you like it, download Armstrong and Getty on demand.
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3: In honor of National Cheesesteak Day, employees at the Philadelphia airport attempted to break a Guinness World Record yesterday by lining up nearly 1,300 sandwiches. Awesome, said everyone waiting in the security line. Where do they? Oh, good for them. That's awesome.
0: Speaking of sandwiches, I'm going to review the Big Arch from McDonald's in a few moments. I want to tell you this.
4: This is a very interesting burger product.
5: Like the CEO.

0: a situation where it's, you know, I won't get it again, but I'll finish it. Nope, I'm not finishing this. I'm going to go get two cheeseburgers.
1: Well, McDonald's burgers don't taste like burgers. Did this taste like a burger and it threw you off or what?
0: No, I don't know what it tasted like. We couldn't nail it down. It's just we just found it an unpleasant flavor. It starts with this. Notice this on the screen, and I only tried one just so I could talk about it on the show since it got so much attention. A Big Mac, which is Henry's go-to, is 590 calories. Just the sandwich, not fries, drink. Just the sandwich is 590 calories, which is not horrible for a sandwich if you put a bunch of stuff on it.
1: Oh, yeah, if you're taking in a couple, two, 3,000 bucks or calories a day growing, boy, sure. No, that's no big deal.
0: The Big Arch is 1,020. Dang near double the calories of a Big Mac. And I don't know what they jam in there to double the calories of a Big Mac, but I did not enjoy it.
1: Wow, funny. I just got a text from a good friend who you know who said, I'm looking forward to Jack's review because I had it and it was really good.
0: Okay. You know, to each their own. But Henry and I, neither one of us even finished the sandwich.
1: Wow, that's now, a stunning development.
0: Possible they made it wrong? They did something wrong?
1: Everything's prepackaged in McDonald's, though.
0: I have no idea what's going on back there. My McDonald's I go to because I'm in California where the minimum wage for fast food workers is $20. Pretty much you don't see a human being because they've driven human beings out of the McDonald's. Everything's a computer touch screen and all that sort of stuff.
1: The response from my friend to the latest couple of sentences was, never mind, he's full of crap. So there you go. Oh, boy. Oh, wow. Okay. Super. I don't eat fast food because I'm better than you, but I am tempted to try it just out of curiosity.
0: Nobody should ever eat a sandwich that's 1,000 calories, I don't think.
1: That's big. It's a big dinner.
0: Yeah.
1: Does it have lettuce on it so I can pretend I had a salad kind of sort? Yeah, there you go.
0: Oh, okay.
1: Sword yoga.
2: When we have the sword extended in front of us, creating that long line, instead of having the edge of your sword facing up to the ceiling, let your palm open up towards the ceiling. This way it creates a really clean, straight line where you can always focus at the tip of your sword.
1: Is the hot new yoga trend in New York City, Jack?
0: Is it? Is it?
1: You know, we got to have a pool. How long will this trend last?
0: Sword yoga. Yes. But they don't actually use swords?
1: Oh, they do. They absolutely do. Have swords. Yeah. Okay. Yeah. We were talking about snake yoga. That was Portland, right? Oh, you got to put sword yoga together with snake yoga. Be a bloody mess. But
3: barbaric.
4: The only yoga trend I've seen that's acceptable is wiener dog puppy yoga.
1: Oh, wait a minute. You may have got me there.
4: Yeah.
1: Oh
4: my God. I'm into that.
1: All right. I'm just going to read this today. Katya Saturday, that's her name, is all up in arms. But the no-nonsense New Yorker isn't angry. She's empowered through sword yoga. And a steel 30-inch double-edged blade named Golden Hour is her preferred instrument of independence. It's a tool of self-expression and freedom, the 25-year-old woman told the Post. The sword is like a magic wand that gives me a sense of graceful power. When I hold it, I feel like a force of femininity, beauty, and strength. Added the force to be reckoned with, one in the rising army of everyday dynamos leading the sword yoga fitness charge. It's a girl-powered movement aimed at getting in shape while getting their slice of the action.
0: Well, I always have the same response to this sort of stuff. Have some kids. Have some kids. You'll be too damned busy to think about any of this crap. You know why your parents didn't do this crap? Because they had kids. They had jobs and kids, and they were busy all the time. The young, affluent single set with no children has too much time on their hands, and it brings us stuff like sword yoga.
1: The next thing she says makes your point. She suffers from chronic panic attacks and lauds sword yoga as her firm foundation during trying times. Quote, when I feel an attack coming on, I rely on the training and breathing techniques, she says. Exactly. You're focusing on something other than yourself. It's funny. It reminds me of our discussion about a country that is obsessively inward-looking and navel-gazing. It'll make you insane. Human beings are not meant to be without responsibility. It's the worst thing you can do. An AI will bring it to all of us at someday.
0: Yeah.
1: But she says, now if I'm feeling anxious, I'll grab Golden Hour. That's the name of her sword, Jack, as you may recall from 6 or 7 sentences ago, or a lightsaber and get into a sword yoga pose. It forces me to get out of that negative space and get present in my body.
0: God, the number of people that are willing to say stuff like this out loud and don't think they're mockable.

0: I've got to name all my golf clubs. My driver actually has a name. It's the God of Thunder. It's actually a pretty good reason. It's a Japanese-made product like most golf shafts are, and it has a cartoon drawing of the Japanese God of Thunder on it. Raijin. Yes. Mm-hmm. I got to name all of them, though. The 7-Iron. What do I call him? I don't know. Jimmy the 7-Iron? I'll have to think about it.
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9: The White House says the commander-in-chief is looking over a new deal from Iran. President Trump says he's received a new proposal from Iran to end its war with the U.S. In a post on Truth Social, Trump said he'll soon review the plan, but he can't imagine it will be acceptable because, quote, they have not yet paid a big enough price for what they have done to humanity. Post comes after Iran sent a 14-point plan to the Trump administration that calls for lifting the naval blockade of Iranian ports. Two people are dead and 10 are wounded after shots were fired at a Texas house party. Police in Amarillo say two teenagers were killed in a shooting early Saturday at an apartment complex on the city's south side during a party attended by juveniles and adults. Police say two people who were trying to get into the party opened fire using a rifle-style weapon. A team of environmental and public health scientists are raising concerns over free-living amoebas. Details now from Lisa Carton.
10: According to a recent article in Biocontaminant, the tiny life forms are becoming an emerging global health risk.
6: Scientists say their spread is being driven by rising temperatures, aging water infrastructure, and limited systems for detecting and tracking them. Researchers say the organisms can act as protective hosts for other harmful microbes, including bacteria and viruses. Scientists are also concerned the amoebas could promote antibiotic resistance, which makes infections much harder to treat.
9: And a major decision has been made by the organizers of the Academy Awards. Rob Martier explains.
10: And the Oscar goes to nothing generated by artificial intelligence. Academy organizers say AI actors and writers will be ineligible for Oscars. On Friday, new rules were issued requiring screenplays to be human-authored, to be nominated, and to be performed by humans. The Academy now also reserves the right to request additional information about how AI was used in film production.
9: I'm Jim Forbes.
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12: Make sure you bundle up if you're headed to the Flying Pig Marathon Sunday morning. Temperatures will start the day around 36 degrees, and that's also cold enough for a few frosty areas as well. After a lot of sunshine in the morning, we'll see a few clouds in the afternoon, but it will be a touch warmer at 61. Late Sunday, a few spotty showers are possible, but many of us keep it dry. And Monday morning, not as cold, a low near 49. That's your 9 First Warning Forecast. I'm meteorologist Mark Stitz on 55 KRC.
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0: The war with Iran, the ups and downs of the economy, the oil prices, our ridiculous politics. 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
0: The slavery story you won't learn in school. It's a review and discussion of a book entitled Captives and Companions, A History of Slavery and the Slave Trade in the Islamic World by Justin Marazzi. And the reviewer, whose name is Tunku Varadarajan, can't believe I got through that, makes it clear a number of paragraphs in. Look, this is in no way some sort of trying to excuse the transatlantic slave trade. It's just perspective, and perspective is never a bad thing. I'll read some of it to you. Jump in anytime you want. Interrupt. For historians of human enslavement, and for black Africans more generally, the recently concluded African Nations Soccer Cup revealed images of an ugliness that has roots in the Muslim world's trans-Saharan slave trade. They mentioned at the Senegal-Morocco final, sections of the Moroccan crowd hurled racial insults at the Senegalese, just as Algerian spectators had earlier in the tournament when their team was beaten by Nigeria. Get the black slave, affronted Algerian soccer fans chanted. Anyway, in Captives and Companions, Justin Marazzi offers an engrossing and depressing account of this cross-Saharan trade in slaves. This won't be depressing on the show. It was conducted, the cross-Saharan trade in slaves was conducted largely unmolested by the Arabs and Ottoman Turks for 1,400 years.
19: Wow.
0: Targeting Eastern, Central, and Western Africa, the violent capture, trafficking, sale, and possession of black Africans by Muslims from the north of the continent, the lands of Arabia and Greater Turkey, endured as a practice for far longer than the transatlantic slave trade, and turned many more humans into chattel than did the white European and American slavers and the slave owners of the Western Hemisphere, primarily in Central and South America, as you may know. 17 million of this Muslim slave trade, as opposed to 11 million in the New World. Both numbers are horrific, as is the denial of liberty or the forced labor of any human being. But back in the day, it was practically ubiquitous around the world. Slaves were everywhere. And this number doesn't include the white slaves taken in the hundreds of thousands by Barbary pirates from Ireland, Spain, and Italy, and by the Ottomans from Greece, the Caucasus, and the oft-ravaged Slavic lands, about whom Morosi writes with as much sympathy and humanity as he does those who are abducted from Black Africa. No humanity toward blacks was shown by the many Muslim commentators who had held forth on current affairs and culture in the so-called Muslim Golden Age. Jahiz, a literateur and commentator from the 9th century, wrote disparagingly of black Africans, called the Zanj by Arabs, quote, like the crow among mankind, or the Zanj, for they are the worst of men and the most vicious of creatures in character and temperament. Then he gets into the no comparison is intended to minimize the vileness of the Western slave trade, self-evident. But it is worth noting that modern-day criticisms of slavery, including demands for reparations, are voiced at a much lower volume by the descendants of those who are on the receiving end of slavery in the Islamic world, if they are voiced at all. Any name check, Saudi Arabia, Kuwait, Turkey, Egypt, Libya, Morocco, where you have no constitutional protections and you can't ask for anything, really. And then he points out, forget criticism of Arab on African slavery. There's scarcely enough basic scholarship on the subject when compared to the academic outpourings on white on African enslavement. Morosi quotes the late John Hunwick, a pioneering scholar of Islam in sub-Saharan Africa, who wrote, quote, for every gallon of ink that has been spilt on the transatlantic slave trade and its consequences, for every gallon, one very small drop has been spilt on the study of the forced migration of black Africans into the Mediterranean world of Islam and the broader question of slavery within Muslim societies. And this guy is one of the foremost historians of the Arab world, both ancient and modern. Slavery in the Muslim world has demonstrated, he tells us, extraordinary longevity, continuing well into the modern era. As late as the early 1950s, the first workers in the Qatari oil sector were enslaved men. The last countries to formally abolish slavery are all of the Muslim world. Iran in 1929, Yemen and Saudi Arabia in 1962, Turkey in 1964, Oman
19: Saudi
0: in 19...
19: Saudi Arabia got rid of slavery 3 years before I was born?
0: Correct, yes. Wow. Turkey in 64, Oman in 1970, and most notoriously, Mauritania, which abolished slavery as recently as 1981, 12 years after man set foot on the moon. The last country to outlaw slavery in the Western Hemisphere was Brazil in 1888. And although slavery predates Islam, which is dated to have begun in 610 AD, the practice received divine blessings from the Quran. The holy book of the Muslims states that the inequality between master and slave is divinely ordained, and writes Morosi, acknowledges that that we are not all free. Slavery is, quote, part of the natural order. The Quran accepts it and is not proposing to abolish it. This was, says Morosi, a most politic position for the newly minted Quran to take. Quote, for a society accustomed to slavery from time immemorial, ruling it out at the outset would have done nothing to make Islam an attractive new alternative to tried and trusted paganism, polytheism for most people, apart, we might imagine, from the slaves. And the prohibition of slavery would have spelled Islam's failure. The Quran also permits a male slave owner to have sex with his female slaves, a godly green light whose terrible modern-day consequences include the, quote, depraved enslavement and rape of Yazidi women and girls in northern Iraq by so-called Islamic State fighters.
19: You know, I don't know if this fits with this or not, but I was watching a Tucker Carlson video with somebody he had on, doesn't matter who, and he gave a little screed that is making the rounds on social media and being attacked in a certain way, but he really had a point. His conclusion I don't agree with, but he really had a point. Tucker was talking about how you travel around Western cities and they're all like in decline, as opposed to, he said, cities in the Middle East and in the East are on the rise, and the people there are like proud of their culture and aggressively promoting their culture and want to spread their culture. And although the Western cities are in decline, ashamed of their culture, think the world would be better off with fewer of them. Mm-hmm. That is absolutely true. Now, his conclusion that therefore China's system is better, or, you know, whatever you call the kingdoms of Saudi Arabia and Bahrain are better or whatever. That's where it all falls apart to me. But there's no doubt that our culture is constantly apologizing for ourselves and kind of ashamed of our history and, you know, be better off if somebody else ran the world because we ignore stuff like what you just said.
0: Yeah. Yeah. Self-hatred.
19: They ignore it too. I've been saying this for a long time. Is it really necessary? All the stuff about, we don't want to whitewash our history and everything like that. Okay. I agree with that. I agree with that generally. But what's the point of emphasizing the worst parts of your history and spending all your time on that? What are we trying to do?
0: What's the opposite of whitewashing? Because that's what academia and the media do all the time. They pretend that the unbelievable achievements of Western civilization didn't happen, or Western civilization should get no credit for them, or they're deeply ashamed of them because the other stuff. What's the opposite of whitewashing? Slander or character assassination, I guess. Affluence often leads to decadence. Decadence meaning characterized by or reflecting a state of moral or cultural decline. F. Scott Fitzgerald wrote a book about that in part to start a guy by the name of Jay Gatsby. Perhaps you've read it. But there is something about affluence that causes people to engage in counterproductive, navel-gazing, obsessive self-examination, self-flagellation. Whipping ourselves, beating ourselves, it makes us feel enlightened or something. I don't know exactly how it works psychologically. I'm apparently immune to it. I'm acutely aware of virtually every horror that's taken place in the United States and in the name of the United States, at least plenty to know, have a realistic view. I could go through the list, but you've heard it a million times. And recognize that the Founding Fathers and the Declaration of Independence and the Constitution and the Enlightenment are the best things that have ever happened to mankind. Both are true.
19: I don't know if there's any breaking out of that, though, that a lot of your, the Dubais of the world and all your Chinese cities and everything, like they're aggressively growing, expanding, enthusiastic about themselves and their culture. And we're shrinking and ashamed.
0: You know, that's interesting that it's such a good insight. Just their attitude is forward looking and outward looking. And ours, a lot of Western civilization is the opposite. Yeah. I don't know what to do about it.
19: Tucker's
0: exactly
19: right about that. It's just his conclusion is wrong.
0: Well, his conclusion is bizarre and idiotic, but
19: Probably paid for by the Qataris.
0: Maybe people who hate this country and Western civilization, we could round them up and make them do labor.
19: Ah, yeah.
0: No. It was a joke, all right? That was a joke. It was a dark joke, but it was a joke. It's clearly a joke.
19: I don't know. Be pretty handy.
0: All right.
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17: So I just got a statement from the mayor's office about 5 minutes ago saying that this is tragic and unacceptable, and then they're going to be out there tomorrow offering resources and help and trying to clean up this area the best they can.
0: What are we talking about? The mayor of Los Angeles? What's tragic and unacceptable? SSJs, my friend, SSJs, subterranean sewer junkies.
17: An up-close, exclusive look underground at living conditions too extreme for words. It's hard to imagine someone
26: living in there.
17: Trash, human waste, and going in an overpowering stench.
26: I gotta get back.
17: Just moments earlier, we watched someone climb out of that storm drain using the sewer as shelter. Water and food? Her answers, hard to understand. But the area, 88th and South Grand, overwhelmed with RVs, tents, and trash.
19: Wow. How far down the road of being a junkie do you have to be before you make those decisions? Of course, they portray this all as homelessness. And, you know, and the lack of affordable housing.
0: You can't afford... Well, I don't think Matthew and Fox 11 do. Frequently, no. It is, but... No,
19: but,
0: yeah.
19: But the world will. The world at large will. Because you don't just, like, you can't afford some place to live and decide I'll go live in the sewer.
0: I'll go live in wet filth in the sewer. Yeah. Years ago, I read a book. I wish I could... It might have been entitled The Mole People. It was a journalist, a writer, who went down into the legendary, much discussed, bowels of the subway system of New York City, including closed stations and no longer used tubes and the rest of it, and found small cities of people living down there. Some were down on their luck. Some were bums, junkies. Some were mentally ill. But just crazy. Matthew Seedorf continues.
17: Juan Nala with nonprofit Clean LA with me was picking up garbage here Monday.
26: We got a lady living down there.
17: When he saw not one, but two people emerge from the storm drain.
26: I can't explain that. You know, a person living like a rat, worse than a rat? Come on.
27: Hello?
17: And just 2 weeks ago, it happened again.
27: Somebody's living in there.
17: Another street in South LA, another person living underground.
26: It's a human. It's a human being. Why are we accepting this? Why? All the officials, they have to do something. They have to fix this problem.
0: Ah, there we have it. All the officials, they have to do something. Why do we accept this? Oh, boy. And that lovely human emotion has led to the waste of billions, tens of billions of dollars in the state of California alone.
19: Joe, we're all one medical bill away from living in the sewer.
0: Incorrect, sir. The title of the book I refer to, thank you very much, Katie, The Mole People, Life in the Tunnels Beneath New York City.
19: So I'm not exactly, I don't know that much about big city sewers. So where are you exactly in relation to the city's poo?
0: I believe it is part of your world.
19: Are you like neck deep in it? Or
0: you live in waterfront property on the Poop River.
3: I've seen a couple of like YouTube documentaries of people that have gone down there, and it's like ankle up to your ankles walking around in sludge.
0: But just ankle deep.
3: Really? Yeah, it's just your ankles. It's not a big deal.
5: Fecal matter.
0: That's right, Dr. Johnny.
19: Ankle deep in the
3: caca.
19: In human waste.
0: It's certainly, look, I will join that Hispanic fellow in announcing that's a rough way to live. Like a rat.
19: Wow. And is it pitch dark down there? What are they using for light?
0: Flashlights?
3: Yeah, I mean, they have certain little light fixtures that they hang, but if they didn't have those,
19: are there dry places to sleep? Or
3: in the particular video that I saw, a lot of them had hammocks that they would climb up in.
0: There you go. And comfortable. I'm not an expert in this by any means, but there is an intersection of storm drains sometimes and sewers. That's changed from the olden days when they used to be the same thing, like in London, famously. If it rained, you know, everybody's poop rolled into the Thames, and it was incredibly polluted.
19: Oh, God.
0: Oh, yeah, I know. It's horrific, but we don't do that in the civilized world anymore, but I can't speak to LA's sewers in particular.
19: Well, is there more?
6: It pisses me off. That's why I was like, what y'all doing? Finna tell them to clean it up.
8: Neighbors angry say they've reported the problems but feel ignored.
6: Like, we need job help. We need that money. The public here need that.
8: Huh? A shocking snapshot of survival at its lowest point.
26: This person doesn't deserve to live like this. Not even the neighbors.
19: Yeah.
0: All right, Hispanic guy.
19: I'd like to argue with you. It's possible that they do deserve to live like that. It's possible that if you looked at their life choices over the past decade or so, that you'd think, that's about where you're going to end up, or dead.
0: Yep, subterranean sewer junkie. I like the first neighbor, that gal who, and this is so familiar, folks. I'll bet a lot of you are going to nod your heads or shout at the radio. You've begged the authorities to do something about the junkie camps. We used to have civilization here. What's happened? Yeah, well, we can't really do anything because the ordinance click, and you get ignored. But then, you know, Hispanic guy comes out and he's boo-hooing over the junkies. And I'm not saying they don't have miserable lives and they don't deserve some Christian charity.
19: Crappy.
0: But crappy indeed. But how about the law-abiding? You remember that Prince George's County, Maryland? I'm pretty sure that's right. That condo complex where the bums and junkie camp right next to it would break in constantly, urinate, defecate in the halls. Then they stole all the wires, so the lights went out. So the deep, deep blue, I think it's St. George's County. I'll verify that. They're so liberal, they would do nothing about it. But then they declared the condo uninhabitable and are kicking all the residents out. So the residents are now suing the county with the help of some good. I said Goldwater Institute ought to get involved with this because they had a huge win in Phoenix over a very, very similar issue. But those poor sons of guns living in that condo complex, they're victimized over and over again by the bums and junkies and the progressive authorities. It's horrifying.
3: Yeah, it's Prince George's County, Maryland at the Marylander condos.
0: Right. I mean, look, I'm not happy that poor gal is climbing out of the sewers like a rat, according to the onlooker. But I'm a lot more worried about those law-abiding folks who are getting kicked out of their homes because these authorities won't clear out the junkie camps.
19: Well, for all of our L.A. listeners, when you flush your toilet today.
0: Oh, boy.
19: Think about.
9: Look out, Randy! Fire in the hole!
5: Yeah!
0: Duck!
19: Or duck or jump or something. I don't know.
3: Fire in the hole.
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14: President Trump says he's received a new proposal from Iran to end its war with the U.S. In a post on Truth Social, Trump said he'll soon review the plan, but he can't imagine it will be acceptable because, quote, they have not yet paid a big enough price for what they have done to humanity. And a New York drug maker is asking the Supreme Court to halt a lower court ruling that blocked mail-order access to abortion drugs. Lisa Carton has more.
15: Danko Laboratories filed their emergency motion on Saturday seeking an immediate stay on the Fifth Circuit Court of Appeals ruling. A three-judge panel on Friday halted a federal rule that allowed mifepristone to be prescribed online and delivered by mail. Use of the drug has become more widespread since the U.S. Supreme Court overturned Roe v. Wade. In 2023, the FDA removed the requirement that the drug be dispensed in person. I'm Lisa Carton.
14: And that's the latest. I'm Jim Forbes.
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29: 55 KRC, Tri-State Weather. It is cold out there this morning, so for flying pig festivities, especially if you are a spectator, make sure you have the extra layers on. We'll be in the mid-30s throughout the first part of the morning. We do hit the mid-60s this afternoon with some sunny skies, but as you make your way through the afternoon, clouds will also build in. That's your 9 First Warning Forecast on 55 KRC. I'm meteorologist Cameron Harden.
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1: This time about a picture of seashells on a North Carolina beach a year ago.
2: Threatening the life of the President of the United States will never be tolerated.
3: We must not disregard everything that has sustained us for the last 80 years. Instead, we must build on it.
4: Welcome back to The Weekend Dive. I'm Rory O'Neill. A joke by Jimmy Kimmel days before an attack at the White House Correspondents' Dinner has the host under scrutiny and some ABC affiliates now under review. Peter Kafka is the chief correspondent at Business Insider. And Peter, I want to talk about another Disney story you had this week. But first, on the Kimmel case, the FCC is getting involved, and we haven't heard the end of this yet.
5: We haven't. And this long precedes the joke that Jimmy Kimmel told on the air last week. In March of last year, Brendan Carr, who runs the FCC, that's the regulator in charge of broadcast, Donald Trump's appointee to run that. He said, I'm looking at Disney because I'm worried about their use of DEI, diversity, equity, and inclusion. So he's had Disney under his sights for quite some time. Last fall, your listeners will remember, he threatened ABC over again, a Jimmy Kimmel joke. Disney pulled Kimmel off the air for a few days. There was a huge outcry. Kimmel's back. So this is an ongoing story about Donald Trump, his regulators, and his dislike of particular media companies.
4: He's doing an early review of these licenses for DEI, technically not related to the Correspondents' Dinner joke.
5: Correct. I mean, he won't say this out loud in public. He's saying this is not connected to that. And by the way, he may always have planned on doing this. He also knows that

0: last year, this was all happening under the watch of Bob Iger, but now there's a new head of Disney, Josh D'Amaro, if most people don't know who he is yet. It seems, though, like he's standing by Kimmel, but D'Amaro also made a big decision this week, as you were first to report on Business Insider.
1: Yeah, D'Amaro has decided that there's been a back and forth at Disney internally for almost a decade about sort of what to do with ESPN, and including which used to be really the most powerful engine within Disney. It was this giant money-making machine. It has been declining over time. And there's been a question about, should Disney hang on to this thing or should it spin ESPN out? And D'Amaro has decided, he's not saying this officially out loud anywhere, but he has decided this. I've talked to people who've talked to him, that he is going to keep ESPN within Disney for now.
0: What does that mean then for most of us out here? Is it good that we don't have to subscribe to another app or another service separately? Is that the upside?
1: Sure. I don't know what the real change would have been. There could have been all kinds of structures where Disney spins out ESPN, but it's still part of various Disney bundles. And that's really what Disney wants you to do, is to keep subscribing to ESPN, preferably through your old style cable bundle. They would also be happy if you did it through a bundle with Hulu and Disney Plus. And they will also sell it to you now a la carte if you want. I don't think they expect most people to actually do that. That's all independent of who actually owns it. They own it now, and they're giving you a bunch of different ways to get it. What it really tells you is Disney thinks that it still has more benefit to keep ESPN around rather than ditching it. And the idea that ditching it would not really boost its stock price. That's the reason it would fundamentally do it, is saying, well, if we got rid of ESPN, would investors reward us? And they seem to conclude no, they weren't not going to get a new reward for doing that.
0: Honestly, though, the really shocking thing to me is that ESPN was considered up for sale at all. I mean, that was the cash cow for years, especially globally. You know, things like the cricket rights and stuff that we don't watch here in the States was making huge money for them.
1: They bought everything internationally, nationally, and you have been seeing over the last couple of years them saying, well, actually, we can't and don't want to own everything. We think it's really important to have NFL rights. We think it's really important to have college football rights. Baseball, hockey, not so much. We're willing to forego it. They decided not to compete with Apple on F1 racing rights. And it really shows you that, you know, these guys used to essentially have almost a monopoly on sports broadcasting, and they've decided they cannot afford that and they don't want to do that anymore. And that tells you a lot as well.
0: And how much is about gambling?
1: I don't know. You know, Disney used to say we won't want anything to do with gambling. We can't even allude to gambling on ESPN. And then a few years ago, the new message was, no, gambling's great. We've got to be involved. ESPN has done a couple deals now where they've tried to use their brand name to get into gambling. And the weird thing is, you would think ESPN would have enormous power in sports betting. It looks like it doesn't have that much influence. The real market players there are FanDuel and DraftKings. And it may be that Disney doesn't get much benefit either way, anyway, out of sports betting.
0: Peter Kafka is the chief correspondent at Business Insider with stories this week that Disney seems to be hanging on both to Jimmy Kimmel and ESPN. Hey, Peter, thanks for the update.
1: Thanks for having me.
0: A bizarre twist following a deadly plane crash late last year that killed popular NASCAR driver Greg Biffle and his family. Newly released search warrants find a wide-ranging fraud scheme that stole hundreds of thousands of dollars from the family after their deaths. News Nation's Jen Cardone has that story.
2: The day after NASCAR driver Greg Biffle and his family died in this December plane crash, investigators say they started to notice fraudulent activity on Greg and his wife Christina's bank accounts. Emails, phone numbers, and passwords were changed according to new court documents. Even an email from an unidentified source saying, "I heard you dead. Rest in hell." This new search warrant shows the suspect who broke into the family's Mooresville home in January knew where the cameras were inside and out and knew how to navigate the inside and outside of the residence, which is close to 13,000 square feet. The Iredell County Sheriff's Office says $30,000 in cash was stolen along with a backpack in the burglary. Investigators say multiple fraud charges appear across Biffle's accounts involving people in their inner

0: circle, leading them to believe the scheme had been ongoing. Authorities say they are now working to identify everyone involved with what they describe as an elaborate fraud plan. Jen Cardone, Queen City News.
1: We'll update efforts to get a peace deal in Iran and the bad news about taking mom out for Mother's Day. It's getting expensive. That's next time on The Weekend Dive. I'm Rory O'Neill.

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1: Have you seen these billboards around Cincinnati? Say the F word. What does that mean? We'll answer that question today with the sponsor of that campaign, the Quell Foundation. The Quells are talking about the street drug that kills tens of thousands of Americans every year.
2: It's 200 people a day. Imagine a loaded airplane dropping out of the sky every day, killing Americans. We would be talking about it.
1: Tom and Stephanie Quell are here. They lost their son, Jack, to fentanyl poisoning.
0: And later,
3: the earlier you catch something, the better the outcomes.
1: 1 in 8 women will get breast cancer, and some men too. While the mortality rate is going down and the treatments are getting better, it's still a daunting diagnosis, one that Dr. Kelly McLean of the Christ Hospital knows all too well. She's a surgeon who helps patients navigate their treatment through years of her experience and steady hands.
0: Now on iHeart Cincy,
1: my guests today are Tom and Stephanie Quell. Their son Jack had graduated from college and moved back home during COVID. He was a responsible, smart, funny young man. Jack got a job in Baltimore, packed up his car, and headed east. Well, then one normal night with his two best buds, they went out for drinks, and he made one mistake that took his life. Tom and Stephanie lost their Jack, and they want others to know how important it is to talk about fentanyl. The tiny amount that kills, the public places it shows up. This is how one family lost their son through no fault of their own. The Do It For Jack Foundation has produced a beautiful documentary with his friends explaining what it was like to find out that their dear friend had been lost to fentanyl. Jack died just how long ago, Stephanie?
2: It was September of 2021, so it's going, the 5-year anniversary is coming up.
1: Oh my goodness.
2: I know.
1: Tom, is it flown by or is it eked by slowly every day?
4: That is a great question. Certain days fly by, and then some days slog by.
2: Yeah, grief is weird.
4: Yeah.
1: Remind the listeners and me, was Jack an only child, and what his situation was, how he came to taking a pill that he thought was something else in college, and it had fentanyl in it.
2: We have 4 boys, and he was home with us. He came, what you all say, do you want to tell him about?
4: So, yeah, he graduated from college in 2020, just at the height of COVID. So he lived with us for a year. His job was in Baltimore, so he had to work remotely, and everything was fine. There were no issues, no type of drugs, anything like that. And none of Jack or none of his friends were really into serious drugs. They did it more as a party kind of thing. Hey, here's something, here's a little bump to pick you up. And it wasn't a pill, it was cocaine. So he had moved to Baltimore in August of 21. We went up to see him Labor Day weekend, got some great pictures with him, some great conversation, and then 2 weeks later he had died. He had tried some cocaine with a friend of his. Both of them passed away. They had no idea it was laced with fentanyl. Mm-hmm. And his other friend, all 3 of these boys were with us that night at dinner. His 3rd friend, who did not go out with them that night, found them the next day.
2: Yeah, he's the one in the documentary, and I give him so much credit because that's the one thing I'm thankful for, that Tom and I did not have to find our child
1: right
2: unresponsive. We've met so many parents that have been the ones to walk into a bedroom or wherever and find their child, and I can't imagine bouncing back from that vision. And so Aaron, I give him so much credit. He's the one that made the call and called me that night.
1: He said it was the hardest thing he'd ever had to do.
2: Yeah. And I mean, he waited outside the hospital all night till we got there. We had to drive, 9 hours? And Aaron was out front because it still was COVID-ish.
1: Baltimore?
2: Mm-hmm.
4: Yes.
2: He died in Baltimore, yeah. And him to come in town and get on film and all those kids reliving. We knew what an impact that would make for our listeners, for these high school students who get presented with the documentary, to make it real to their age.
1: So what we're talking about, Do It For Jack Foundation formed to inform people about the dangers of fentanyl. Young people get into the schools and want to show this film, which is just beautifully done. It's on YouTube. You can watch it yourself. And it's called Don't Lose Your Jack.
2: Yes. It's on the Do It For Jack channel. We show it to adults, too. I mean, we use that as our main lesson. We used to use a different documentary. It's called Dead on Arrival. It's also on YouTube. It's amazing. and we loved it. It was just that some of the statistics.
1: Somebody else's story.
2: Yeah, it's three people's stories, but it is impactful. It's just that as years go by, as our film will be the same, time, you know, statistics change, the drug landscape changes. Right. And so we have to just constantly be keeping up to date.
1: All right. Speaking of statistics, the number one cause of death for people between the ages of 18 and 45 is
4: fentanyl.
1: Fentanyl across the country.
4: Luckily, it's gone down this past year. And it's still an exorbitant number. It's 45,000 people a year that are dying. When we first started talking, it was around 60,000. Then it just went up to 85,000 to 90,000 a year, which is almost double everything else that is part of that
1: and
4: statistic.
1: Wasn't that during
4: car
1: the COVID
4: accidents.
1: Part? That was yeah. during COVID. People were
4: in
1: home.
4: A little after COVID. Yes.
1: Yeah. Mm-hmm. Yeah.
4: It was. So if you think about it, these are all great topics like suicide and car accidents and things like that, but fentanyl is almost double those.
2: And we just felt like nothing was being said. And now, 4 years later, every kid in the audience will raise their hand. They know what it is. People are hearing about it. And we hope part of that's, you know, because we're spreading the message along with thousands of parents who have lost kids. But it's 200 people a day. And when I do presentations, I said, imagine a loaded airplane right. dropping out of the sky every day, killing Americans. We would be talking about it. And I know it's a hard thing to talk about. I know other parents have lost their kids, and it's finding those people to speak with. We would love for them to come speak and share their stories. You know, we could have buried our head in the sands, which we wanted to, I'm sure, many a times. There's many days I want to quit and say I'm done. But maybe it's because I was a teacher. I was like, we have to get the word out. This is crazy. You know, yeah. This is something that can be avoided through education.
1: One of his friends had mentioned that, you know, nobody talks about it because it's tied to the concept of just drug users, just losers in the street, homeless people, all the people that society just casts aside. And that's why nobody wants to talk about it, because when then you say, well, my son died of a overdose, then whatever they feel about that topic, you know, comes up. And so it just makes people feel uncomfortable. But now, like you said, since the COVID pandemic and fentanyl has just exploded, people are really realizing the Narcan pushes from all of the government mm-hmm. Entities that are giving out free Narcan. Do you think that helped, Tom, with get the deaths down?
4: It definitely helps. And you were right. There is a stigma to being a parent that lost a child. And we call fentanyl poisoning because Jack did not go out to try fentanyl that night.
1: Yeah, he was out at a bar with some friends.
4: Yeah, went out afterwards, and fentanyl had to be laced in the cocaine, and it killed him. After getting over the stigma of the fact that you lost a child to drugs, unfortunately, we said, you know what, there's so many parents like us out there that don't say anything, that now there's a groundswell of parents that are saying things about it, and that's great. And I think the message getting out to the adults has really helped drive the death rate down.
1: If somebody wants to participate in your stuff and maybe speak to losing their child, mm-hmm. their friend, or whatever, how do they get a hold of you?
4: We're open to that.
2: Oh my gosh. So they would go to our website, which is www.doitforjack.org, and to the contact us. We're expanding and we are busy, and Tom and I reliving our story over and over again obviously gets difficult. Mm-hmm. So it's the stories that grab attention. These organic stories. And it'll hit somebody's heart that's listening that, oh my gosh, that could have been me, or that could have been my child. So yes, we would love to have other people share their stories. It could be do it for insert name, anybody.
1: Right, because that comes from his eulogy that you mm-hmm. gave, correct?
4: Correct.
1: You tell that story in the documentary. They didn't expect you to speak.
2: No, I was shocked when he got up. I was
1: at
2: like,
1: the service because you couldn't. I don't know how you did.
4: Yeah, so I got up, and I have no idea why I got up, but I did, and I said two things. I said, number one, don't forget Jack. I want you to toast him every morning when you're having a cup of coffee, if you're out, you know, with your wife on a date or husband. Just a cheers to Jack. And we actually had cups made that say cheers to Jack. Mm-hmm. And then the second part was, you know, I wanted to get the stigma out of the room because people are uncomfortable when you lose a loved one. And I said, you know, we know why Jack died, and we know you know how Jack died. if you find yourself in a position where you need to make a choice, make the life-saving choice. And if you can't do it for yourself, do it for Jack.
2: And it was brilliant. And we had, I mean, all the church was, I mean, completely filled. But yeah. I was a teacher, so you can imagine we have our whole school there and every student. They did it on a Monday night, which I don't know if we've ever had a funeral at night, so that the community could come. Plus, I mean, what, 200 kids came in for Jack's age?
4: Yeah, college, high school friends.
2: It was crazy. So we had the people in the room to hear that message. And it, maybe it was, you know, a God moment getting you up there to say that. And then it made the parents then like, okay, we got to talk. You know, at the end of the day, it's, we have to talk.
1: This is the Jack Quill Foundation, and the program is Do It for Jack, to try to make sure that the message gets out there that you just can't take anything that a doctor didn't prescribe to you or that you didn't get from a sealed bottle off of the pharmacy shelves.
4: Exactly right. Anything. You can't take anything unless it's prescribed by a doctor to you.
2: Yeah,
4: now, that doesn't mean if you're small, you know, younger, and your mom says, here's a couple of Advil. Okay, that's okay. Okay, it's just a friend saying, hey, I, you know,
1: we do it here.
4: You
1: want to
4: study
1: time,
4: all night?
1: Tom.
4: I got this.
1: Yeah. I will stand up and say, who's got some aspirin?
4: Right.
2: Yeah.
4: Yeah.
1: And then everyone says, oh, Reese has it or Jack has it. We have, my boss's name is Jack, but Jack has it. And we'll go in there and it would, you know, and we stopped doing that because I said, I'm not taking what, I don't know what you got. I don't know what you got.
4: Right. Yeah.
1: No offense to you, my friend.
4: Right.
1: But,
4: and that's,
2: And I mean,
4: it's good
2: people
4: to be cautious.
2: Can contact us too. Like we want to get in the adult arena more. We've talked to construction companies, small businesses, corporations. And every time we speak, the adults are like, what? Mm-hmm. And so we found, I was like, well, how are they going to have a conversation with their kids if they aren't educated themselves in what we're saying? And
1: what do you think blew them away so much?
4: I think they were like us. I think they number one, not my child, right? My child's not going to do that. And number two, the amount of fentanyl in the United States today and the people dying, no one knows about that because when we first started talking, there was no press on fentanyl deaths, nothing. And then you had this grassroots organization, ours and many like ours across the country, that pushed the message out. And they, it finally got in the news and people started realizing this is really a terrible thing.
2: And it's two pieces of salt.
4: Yeah, two grains of salt can kill
2: you. Two grains of salt, that image of fentanyl will kill Tom and I as well.
1: Mm-hmm.
2: So people who are dying taking a half of a pill, and I just heard a mom yesterday on Instagram say, half a pill doesn't kill. That's a poisoning. When we show our presentation with statistics and how it's done and what they're doing, it's just, their jaws are opening. Like, are you kidding me?
1: I remember telling friends, contact with fentanyl at the scene has dropped 250-pound sheriff's deputies and cops to their knees and need to be Narcan'd because they didn't even know what they were walking into. They weren't protected from it. And that little grain of fentanyl somehow got into their lung or their whatever they breathe. And they're my friends didn't believe me.
4: That's true.
1: Can you believe that? And I said, wait, are you kidding me? I'm not joking.
4: Well, here's another example. There was a French couple that came to Disney World. And read an Airbnb. Well, the weekend before, they had a bachelor party with all kinds of drugs, and fentanyl was in part of that. And they had a 1 or 2 year old infant that was crawling around, got fentanyl on her fingers, and ingested it and died.
1: Oh,
2: we've heard.
4: Yeah, and there's many more stories like that out there.
2: The parent groups were in. I almost can't scroll sometimes. You know what I mean? I have to stay away because I could just read it all day long.
1: Well, what does that mean for Airbnbs and
2: I don't know. I never researched what it. Yeah. I just. Gosh. I mean, you don't want to be like fear mongering, but like
1: no, you but just you want to be smart. I never would have.
2: Right. You just have to be aware, and like you know, that's what we, especially when we're talking to colleges. I mean, it's odorless. It's tasteless. You could drop it in a drink. Airborne, like nobody, you would never know. So we just, you know, people need to be aware. We say stay with your friends and just don't leave your wingman. Kind of like a DD, if you're a designated driver. If you have friends that are doing recreational drugs, then someone don't. Stay sober, be the person, have the Narcan. You don't want them to do it. We can say don't do it all we want, and people are going to make those decisions, and they're still going to go do drugs. So we'll never be able to quantify lives saved or who's hearing us, but that's our prayer that they will listen.
4: 100%.
1: Tom and Stephanie Quell, They are running the Jack Quell Foundation. Do it for Jack. Thank you for being here and telling that story again for the millionth time.
4: Can I say one more thing?
1: Absolutely.
4: So we started a new campaign. It's called Say the F Word. And you'll see billboards around the city that say nothing more than Say the F Word. And it says Do It for Jack at the bottom. And there's more to come on that. We'll provide information after that. But it's the reason why we picked that is because it really stands out. You know, people are like, you know, that's very boisterous to put that out there. And it's all about having the conversation, right?
2: We were grabbing their attention.
4: Yeah, that'll spark their attention to have a conversation with a loved one. It could be a child. It could be a spouse. It could be a brother, a sister, a cousin, a best friend. But you have to have the conversation about it.
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1: Welcome back to iHeart Cincy. I'm Sandy Collins. This is a Tri-State Public Affairs show, and today it's Move Beyond Surviving, a unique breast cancer support system that gives breast cancer survivors real tools and experiences to try to help undo the damage of the disease and regain control over the body that is beleaguered by treatments. How? Well, you'll find out from my guest, Dr. Kelly McLean, here in Cincinnati. We caught up last summer when she told me about her career as a breast cancer doctor, which led her to this healing path that she shares with others, and it doesn't cost them a thing. We're going to talk about your organization, Move Beyond Surviving, which is such an inspirational concept and a great help for people with breast cancer. But I do want to talk to you a little bit about how you got into medicine, how you became a doctor, and your little backstory. Where are you from?
3: So I'm originally from Michigan. And growing up, I always loved the outdoors. I loved to be active. I didn't grow up in an outdoors family, though, so many of those opportunities I had to learn on my own and really kind of find opportunities to do them. So I definitely grew up with an appreciation of how difficult it can be to just initiate doing some of these activities, and also all the wonderful things and experiences that it brought to me. So I always carried that with me. And for really the longest time, I thought about being an outward bound instructor, leading people into the outdoors and getting them comfortable with things. I also always had a love for science and math. And so when it came time to decide which path to go, I went into medicine. And the further I've gotten into it and the further I've gotten to do exactly what I wanted to do, the more I love it.
1: You talked about the outdoors and being out there, and how being in the outdoors can really be good for your physical, your emotional, your mental state, your strength. You combined your love of the outdoors with your expertise, which is breast cancer. Tell me how you created Move Beyond Surviving, what the reason was for it, and what you actually do with the survivors of breast cancer that join you on these great trips.
3: We have made huge strides in treating breast cancer. People are surviving it. They're living a long time past their diagnosis. People are looking to get back to a normal life, a way of living. However, these advances don't come without a price. Our treatment's really aggressive. Surgery physically changes people. Medicines can cause people to gain weight. They can cause neuropathy, so people can't feel their fingers or toes. They can have balance issues. Radiation tightens muscles so that people have decreased range of motion. They can get swelling, lymphedema of their arms, not to mention the emotional and physical toll being diagnosed with a threatening disease can have on someone at any age. And so when they're going through treatment, they're in the intense fight, and then they would finish and they'd be pronounced no evidence of disease, and everyone's elated. And at the same time, then there's this stark contrast where now, okay, you're a survivor, you're supposed to survive, you're supposed to go on with your life, and you're kind of lost as to who you are, what you're able to do anymore. You feel very vulnerable. And it actually is very similar to PTSD soldiers coming home from war, where they should feel safe, but they're just lost. And so I took this love of outdoors and the experiential learning that I had seen, like Outward Bound, how it can bring back a sense of self, and applied it to what I was seeing breast cancer survivors going through.
1: Move Beyond Surviving is a way for individuals that have finished breast cancer treatment. You have to be done with it?
3: Well, so I say any age, any stage that's at a stable level in their treatment. So people who have metastatic disease may be in chronic treatment. People who have hormone receptor positive disease may still be taking their hormone blockers, but they're through their acute phase of treatment.
1: Got it. Tell me about these trips that you plan and how often they happen, and just kind of an overview of how much fun you have.
3: Yeah, so the original trips, I partnered with Outward Bound in 2017 and 2018. We did a 5-day, 4-night backpacking, whitewater rafting, rock climbing trip in North Carolina in the Pisgah National Forest outside of Asheville. And it was amazing. We had 9 survivors the first year and 6 the second year. And we challenged people in all sorts of ways. We challenged people physically. We challenged people with how they source help from others, with how they source strength from themselves. They were both amazing, transformable trips. What came out of that is that, one, I was funding it myself, and I realized I'm not going to be able to keep funding this. And two, that while 5 days out is irreplaceable, not everyone is able to get away for that period of time. Not everyone is able to spend 5 days out in the outdoors. And a lot of people, while they thought it was fabulous, were intimidated by it. So in 2022, we started a nonprofit. We do day-long, half-day trips that are accessible from Cincinnati, but it's open to anyone, to get more people in, to make the outings more accessible and less intimidating to people of all levels.
1: What do you say to people that say, I'd love to go out, but I'm not sure I can keep up?
3: Yes. One of our mottos is, don't limit your challenges, challenge your limits. And it's all about getting back in touch with your body and what you are able to do in a safe and supportive environment. So first of all, I'm very familiar with breast cancer treatment and the limitations after surgery and medications. Two, it's a bunch of breast cancer survivors. So while everyone's journey is their own, everyone is familiar with similar experiences. And also, we partner with Miami University's Outdoor Pursuit Center. So they bring all the technical expertise, safety. They're trained to take care of people and to introduce people to activities. We try and design each activity to have varying levels to it so that people can do as much or as little as they feel comfortable, and progressively do more. So we try and always make sure there's an out for people if they're tired or if they think that it's beyond what they feel comfortable doing. And we always have multiple instructors there. I think the ratio is 1 instructor to every 4 or 5 students. So if something happens or if someone needs to go slower, we can accommodate that. Mm-hmm.
1: Dr. Kelly, the next question people have is, can I afford this? What do you tell people when these breast cancer survivors say, I want to be a part of Move Beyond Surviving?
3: So all of the events are free. What we do is we ask for a $25 refundable deposit as a commitment of intent to participate. And as long as you show up, then you get that $25 deposit back. Many people have chosen to donate that back to the organization. We are a nonprofit, so we do run on donations. And many people look at it and say, well, it doesn't cost anything to go out hiking. But since we work with Miami University's Outdoor Pursuit Center, we do pay for their expertise. And so we do pay a certain amount per participant. They provide all of the technical equipment. So if we need backpacks, if we need kayaks, if we need life jackets, they provide all of that. People do need to provide their own like hiking shoes or personal gear. So that can be an expense.
1: If you just tuned in, I'm talking with Dr. Kelly McLean, who is the founder and board president of MoveBeyondSurviving.org. This nonprofit organization collects breast cancer survivors, takes them outdoors, and helps them reconnect with their soul, if you will. Would you say, was that too far to go with that?
3: No, I think that's perfect. So Move Beyond Surviving, our initials are MBS, and that also stands for Mind, Body, Spirit. So we don't want people to just make it through treatment and then be going along in a fog. We want people to rediscover who they are. So our initial logo was a double-headed battle axe, which is a symbol of the Amazon women and women taking control of their lives. When we became a nonprofit, we changed that. We changed it to a phoenix rising because I felt that the battle axe just resembled that people were still stuck in the fight. And the phoenix is rising from the ashes. So you didn't choose to get breast cancer. You didn't choose to be in this fight, but you can choose to either let it destroy you or to become a better, more beautiful, more powerful form of yourselves and rise from the ashes. So definitely it helps bring people out, people's soul.
1: How do folks find out when your next trips are?
3: Yeah, we love it. We have a Facebook page, Move Beyond Surviving. We also have a website, www.movebeyondsurviving.org. And you can donate through the website. And we do work off of donations. Currently, we do about one trip per month. We announce it on the website and the link will be available on the Facebook page. We also have contact information, so if someone's interested, they can contact us and we can let them know when things are going to open up or they could join the group. We've only been around for 2 years. It's phenomenal, the response that we've already gotten. In the future, I'd love to have more than one trip, you know, open at a time. I'd love to have more than one in a month that also would allow us to address different levels of comfort and ability. We do all kinds of activities. We've gone hiking, we've gone skiing, we've gone horseback riding, kayaking, sailing. I mean, the list goes on and we're open to suggestions for that.
1: And that's in this immediate area. What do you say, a couple of hour drive?
3: Correct. So again, open to anyone from anywhere. We've had people from Michigan, Columbus, Indiana, Kentucky. We do choose the places, assuming that someone's based in Cincinnati. So within a couple of hour drive, we've gone to Red River Gorge, Hocking Hills. We work in Oxford with Miami University.
1: Great. Dr. Kelly McLean, the founder and board president of MoveBeyondSurviving.org. Thank you so much for being on the show.
3: Thank you. Thank you for having me and thank you for highlighting us.
1: All right. So once again, the website, MoveBeyondSurviving.org. Thanks to my guest today. 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
8: 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My name is Randy Cook. I'm here with Greg Ehler each week as we talk through some of the issues of retirement. And if you don't know who you are going to choose to help you get through this journey, well, might we suggest the team at Golden Reserve? We'll tell you why that can work to your advantage. Greg, how are you doing today?
11: Randy, I'm all right. Yeah. I've been traveling a lot for business. You know how much I hate traveling. So I am happy to be back at home. I was coaching my twins. My twins are five, and they're at Pee Wee football, which is basically like babysitting. I'm pretty sure people are. I think the parents are drinking in the mornings. It's like 9:30 on Sunday. I'm pretty sure they're drinking. And this is the second year this league has tested my sanity. And I'm not saying anything that it's rigged against Greg, but I get all the little kids. I get the youngest kids. We're playing kids that look like they drove there. They had mustaches. And I've got three little girls on my team. And I'm not saying, hey, I got a daughter on the team and it's cool. But like, I haven't seen another girl on another team. Mm-hmm. I've got three little ones. Mm-hmm. So I'm like in a jumpsuit. Guys are pushing my girls down. I'm threatening to beat up dads. It's not like a good way to start off your week. I'm so competitive. I'm like trying to run trick plays. My Lola Bear, my little Lola, who's one of the smallest ones, is our linebacker and running back because she's the only one that's not afraid. So she scored a touchdown. We lost by three touchdowns. Mm-hmm. And you'll appreciate this. I think I've said this before. There's a huge icy truck. And I think I've always told this on the show, but my kids hang their head and walk by. And grandma's like, what's going on, kids? You want icy? They're like, icies are for winners, grandma. They know the drill. They know the drill. In the Ehler household, you don't get icies unless you get a W. So again, by the way, it's been two seasons without a W. We are in season two and we are yet to hit the icy fun truck. So they've just pretty much given up and head to hold. My son's like, can we practice when we get home? Because I want an icy. So we're going to practice pulling flags. Louis struggles a little bit, but he's working on it. And my oldest, I got to tell one more quick story. You want to talk about a classic dad embarrassing his daughter moment? I had one. So we got this irrigation system put in that's not really working. And I'm pretty handy. I'm a hillbilly. So I was sitting there Sunday and it was bothering me. I had some sod put in and it was dying and it wasn't spraying right. So I looked up kind of the heads. So I got there. It's kind of chilly, right? In the Midwest, it's been off and on and it's like 55 degrees. So I have sweatpants on that are kind of tight and I have a t-shirt on. And as I'm going through, the thing kicks on. It's spraying me. So I'm taking my shirt off. I'm hiking my sweatpants up to like my inner thigh so they stay. And I have a screwdriver and my phone trying to figure out what zone I'm in, and I'm adjusting it. And my friend, Lily had a new friend over for the first time, and they're coming down the driveway. And you should have seen the horrific look I got. She just looked at me and shook her head. And like, she's like, her friend says something like, is your dad okay? And she just looked at me in pure disappointment. I mean, think about it. It's 55 degrees. I have a shirt off, flathead screwdriver, walking around, staring at the ground like a crazy lunatic with my pants hiked up to like my inner thigh, my sweatpants. And I'm just dad. Oh, barefoot too, by the way. Just dadding it up.
8: Yeah.
11: Just dadding it up. So that's how you embarrass your kids.
8: How long is it going to be before Lily looks at you and says, dad, just drop me off a block before school. Okay.
11: We're getting there. We're getting close. I won't tell you the man bun stories, but I used to have really long hair and she'd be like, dad, you're not going to do that thing with your hair, are you? I'm like, Well, I wasn't, but now I am.
12: All right. Lots of stories today for sure. I've got a couple as well. I went on a trip as well and ran into some retirees that I've got some fun stories about. But let's get going with this thing for right now. When we talk about retirement, of course, your whole life you put money away and then you get into retirement and you're supposed to spend it. And that seems like a pretty simple concept, but people really, really struggle with that. There's a guy that we've heard from before. His name is David Blanchett, and he was on a podcast talking about people struggling with spending.
13: We are not trained to spend from portfolios. We spend 30 or 40 years of our lives saving money for retirement, dreading the idea of that balance going down, right? And then all of a sudden we get to retirement and it's like, oh, you're supposed to deplete this portfolio. You know how long you're going to live. You know what the markets are going to do. And if you spend too much, you're going to work a Walmart when you're 90. Like, we don't have a system that I think is well designed to really maximize how people utilize their savings in retirement.
12: All right. So we talk a lot about this, but Greg, you've said it's okay to get into principle, but I wonder, do people believe that they're going to go through retirement and they're just going to spend money from dividends and from growth and from interest and all these kind of things, that they're not going to dip into that nest egg, as we refer to it? Why is this such a struggle?
11: It's a struggle because the financial industry is a bunch of poo-poo heads. That's why, Randy. Poo-poo heads. And they've scared the bejesus out of everybody for so long that everybody thinks they're running out of money. Mm-hmm. But if you actually look at the accounts, BlackRock did a recent study and said, after 20 years, which is for most people their entire retirement, mm-hmm. right? The average age in America is 78. You retire at 60. They've spent 80% of their life savings. 80%. Or another way of putting it, you only had 20% of fun. You spent your money, only 20% of it went to fun. Mm-hmm. Well, here's another study. 1/3 of people's retirement accounts grow by the time they die. So the hardest part of our job is explaining opportunity cost is always the hardest thing for the human mind to digest. What's an opportunity cost? And I think, you know, when I break this down and I talk to my mom and dad about it, and I talked about, you know, clients about, you know, clients I speak to that call in, the financial advisors or the that they've talked to have scared the crap out of them. So our retirement planners are talking to them. And sometimes I get a phone a friend. They get a patch in, Greg. Hey, I really listen to his radio show. So they patch me in. So it's one of the fun, you know, the best parts of my week when I get they let me out of the cage, Randy, and I get to talk to people. And we talk about this. We talk about spending. We talk about spending more than anything else. And I think it's interesting because when I look at the numbers, 1/3 of 1/3 of you, your money will grow in retirement. And then I'm like, so you're going to be the richest person in the graveyard? Is that what you dreamt of? Were you dreaming about hugging your statements? Were you buried with your statements in a cross and saying, look at that 8% growth for 27 years? No, that's ridiculous. So I was thinking on how to perplex this. And here's the real thing. It's such a hard, baby boomers are one of the greatest saving generations, as we can see, right? Trillions of dollars. And how do we break the mold? How do we get retirees to live their best retirement? And I start with like, well, let's have conversations. If you're at home, like write down, all right, I'm 60. What would make me uncomfortable if my account dropped to it by 65? What would my account be uncomfortable at 70? At 75? At 80? This is like the checking account, how much cash you should have. This has nothing to do with financial advising. It has to do with your comfort level. So start off by saying, listen, unless that's my E, that's my new E. It's not, did I spend any money? Because once you establish those thresholds, life gets a lot more manageable. You have a little bit more fun. You spend a little bit more and you don't worry about it because that was the plan. Now you may not be able to spend your way to that, but you know what your uncomfortable level is. So if I start building out, say at 65, I need to have $1.5 million. At 70, I need to have $1 million. 75, 750,000. 80, 500,000. 85, 250,000. Okay. Maybe that's a start. I don't know if it works, but like start challenging what you think is true in your retirement comfortable level. Because I'm telling you, fly private. Do it once. Fly first class. Do it once. Do something out of the norm. Create an experience. Life is about experiences. Go stay at that crazy hotel that you always used to look at in Chicago or New York or LA or wherever you wanted to visit, or go out west. You know, do the splurge helicopter ride. Do something out of character. You'll be fine. You'll walk away from it and you'll be fine. It's like the first time you got in a tussle and someone punched you and you realized you're not made of sugar. That's all right. It's not a big deal, you know? And I think maybe that's just me. Sorry. But these are the things that when you start actually experimenting with how you react to spending, because you've never done it, you've saved your whole life. It was a rampant run to, you know, accumulate and do without for your whole life. Let's do with now. What can we do with? What can we add to the fun pile? Hey, what kind of wild and crazy thing? And then you and your spouse can sit at the table, go out for a dinner and pick a place. I heard a retirement couple went, they heard the show and they went and said, we're going to pick a place by the end of the dinner. We're going to book a flight somewhere in the world. How awesome is that? I want to create more opportunities like that for you. That's why this show is to get you to do something out of character and then realize, oh my gosh, look at my balance. My money still went up this year. And I had this once in a lifetime experience. These are the things that make life worth living, Randy. And I think if, you know, for us, you know, building those comfort levels of what you'd be comfortable with, or where would you start to feel uncomfortable? Because we do the same thing with market risk. How much market risk do you want? Well, when do you start feeling uncomfortable? How much can you lose in a downturn before you're like, hey, that's too much? Okay, then let's adjust it so it's somewhere you're comfortable having some upside, but knowing that you could lose short term. You know, those are the kind of discussions. I think you should do the same thing with spending. And to help you do that, if you sign up for a roadmap, Randy, our income forecast basically projects where your account balances will be in 20 years, 25 years, if you spend the same amount of money you did last year. And we factor in some inflation, some healthcare, you know, your travel budget, all those things. And we assume 5% growth, a very simple, very low 5% growth. We don't make some crazy assumption of market rate returns. We just say, hey, let's do this super conservative. And people are always like, Greg, it gets bigger. Yes, it gets bigger because you're not spending enough. You're not living enough. Your kids, I understand you wanting to leave something to your kids or your grandkids. That's very human. And that's very baby boomer. But here's what I'm going to tell you. Your kids will be much happier if you go on some crazy trips, do some crazy things, buy your crazy toys, have some real enjoyment. They'd rather spend life with you now, watching you live your best enjoyment and doing the things that you've always dreamed of. Or maybe it's at the house, it's upgrading, it's getting a hot tub, putting in a pool. I don't know. Sauna, steam room, whatever. Whatever you know, the fancy toilets that spray your butt. You know, everyone's got their own poison here. But go for it. That's what I'm saying. And I don't care what your financial advisor says. I really don't. Because we've been doing this now for almost 20 years. They're self-interested. And I'll leave you with this, Randy, because I think, you know, the income forecast is a great way to start. So the roadmap can give you that opportunity. And we do it at no charge. But are they really concerned about you running out of money? Or are they concerned about you getting a little bit more money out and their fee going down? Because if they're charging 1% and you spend into that principal, they make less money. So ask the hard question to yourself. I probably wouldn't ask it to them directly. That would probably be a little confrontational. But if you ask yourself the hard question, are they really doing this for them or for me? I think you'll sit in a state of, you know, man, I don't know. Or maybe you'll be like, yeah, it seems strange that they keep saying I'm going to run out of money. My accounts keep growing every year and I'm getting older and older in retirement and we're putting off things that we wish we would have done. You know, at Golden Reserve, we have a flat fee, Randy. So I don't want to say we don't care what you spend. We hope you spend more. You know, we care so much about you spending money that we built an internal travel agency that will book, build, monitor, and support you in your travel needs. And it's included for every one of our clients. It's called Golden Ticket. We love it. It's part of who we are because we want to put our money where our mouth is. It's not just about talking about spending money. It's helping people build their dream vacations. They also curate group trips for our clientele to do long weekends in the Bahamas and long weekends in Vegas and trips out west where our clientele can get together and bond, but we make it really easy. The easier we make it to spend money, we find people will do more of it. So that is our goal and our mission. Life is for you to live more in retirement, fund more in retirement, and hopefully the roadmap is a tool that can give you that permission slip.
12: 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There's a place for you to put a little information in there. The team reaches out to you. Let's get a date on a calendar and start doing the math of your retirement and start enjoying your hard work of all these years. All right, so your 401k. A lot of us are going to come into our retirement with a 401k, and currently at 59 and a half, you can roll that that money from your workplace 401k over to your own IRA. A lot of people do that as they get toward retirement, have more control of their money. Congress is right now looking at a new law that would do the opposite. You could take your personal IRA and roll it into your workplace IRA. I'm confused. Why would somebody do that, Greg? What's the advantage here? What's the pros and cons? I don't even understand this. Why would somebody want to do that?
11: Randy. Yes. Let's say I locked you in a McDonald's.
12: Okay.
11: And I was like, all right, buddy, you're in there. And you're like, all right, well, I'm kind of hungry. I'm going to get a Big Mac.
12: Mm-hmm.
11: Okay. Maybe a McFlurry. I don't know.
12: You're talking about
11: going through the menu.
12: I'm like, you know, yeah,
11: you know,
12: fries.
11: McFish.
12: Okay. Yeah. Okay.
11: I don't know.
12: Yeah.
11: Fries. Mm-hmm. Then the next day comes and you go to get out and the door's locked. What's on the menu, Randy?
12: Everything that was there yesterday.
11: Okay. And then you do it again the next day.
12: Same thing.
11: And the next day.
12: Mm-hmm.
11: Does it feel like the entire ecosystem of economics is built on lack of supply? Do things get cheaper?
12: No.
11: When you can't go anywhere else?
12: Mm-mm.
11: So this McDonald's example is the workplace 401k. Big Macs are Big Macs. McFlurries are McFlurries. And while they may taste good in the moment, you realize, oh my gosh, these may not be good for me. And as we sit there and unwind what this is about, it's about these $1 trillion industries trying to, I mean, Congress is, doesn't matter if you're Republican, Democrat, dum-dums. There is no way in the world this makes any sense. I read this twice, read the article.
12: I don't get it.
11: I just was like, what am I going crazy? Because what they want you to think is that because of institutional pricing, the investments are cheaper.
12: Okay.
11: You can get basically free index funds by yourself in any platform right now.
12: Mm-hmm.
11: So it's like, okay, well, that's free. Now, they're going to say that's their big sell, which is, in my opinion, complete poo-poo. Mm-hmm. As I said earlier, the French would say poo-poo. It's poo-poo, Randy. It's fairy dust. It's not real.
12: All right.
11: And what negates the 401k in the workplace, just so everybody knows, let me just give 401k is a workplace IRA. IRA is when you move it out, right? Mm-hmm. Like that's the real short version. When someone's called a 401k IRA, it's the same thing, except it's qualified money. It's one's in the workplace plan. One is a personal plan. There you go. So when you're in a 401k workplace plan, they have administration and maintenance fees. And those are coming out of your money. A personal plan does not have those. A workplace, you have no control over the investments. Personal, you can do whatever you want. Are you getting the picture here?
12: Like, yeah.
11: Is this one of those where you're scratching your head and saying, what's going on? You know, I was looking up Vanguard and Fidelity, who are highly vested in workplace plans. You know, so I'm not real sure I believe their statistics. But they're saying eventually 60% of people long-term leave the plan. And I think most people don't leave the plan because they don't know they're allowed to. Like if everyone knew, it's like, hey, you can go to Chick-fil-A, Randy. You're like, what? It's out the back door. You can actually go to Chick-fil-A because they lock the front door and they make it sound like you have to stay there. We'll make it easy and we'll do all these things and blah, blah, blah, blah, blah, blah. You'll have these, you know, people available. It's shenanigans, right? There's, yeah. You know, you can have a personally designed plan just for you if you take your money out of the system. So I'm glad that our taxpayer dollars are wasted on a bunch of trillionaires trying to lock your money into more McDonald's. That sounds par for the course for DC, but there's no way, shape or form that you'll ever be able to sell me on having less options and paying more being a better deal for Americans. That just doesn't feel right. And if you want to see that, Randy, sometimes the fee analysis that we run breaks down the cost of the advisor and the cost of the investment. And if your money's in a 401k, we can show you the cost of the administration fees. Believe it or not, those aren't, I'd be like, I can see those on my statement. You know, the classic do-it-yourselfer. I can figure it out. Rah, rah, rah, I can figure it out. Well, guess what? They're not on the statement there, Sherlock. They're actually built into prospectuses of the funds that they are sold, and they're netted off the gains or added to the losses. So you actually, without software or without an Excel sheet doing each by hand and then doing it by quarter, which is almost impossible, or very time intensive, I should say, not impossible. It's not fun. So we do it for free and we do it at no charge or obligation. It's part of a roadmap, you know, market fees, taxes, legal income. We do it all. It's all one big sweeping, plan that shows you where you're at in retirement. The fee analysis is a huge part of that because I think people want to say, what am I paying my advisor or what am I paying my 401k plan? And what am I paying for the investments they sold me? Because it's a double dip, right? It's not just the plan costs. the funds have costs too. So what are those expense ratios? And a lot of times those fund expense ratios are ginormous. Spoiler alert, because the plans get a kickback in the form of what they call profit sharing. So if you look at the actual statements, they'll have profit sharing disclosures where in addition to the expenses in which you're directly paying, more money for the administration of the fund goes back to the people like Vanguard or Eddie Jones or whoever's selling the product as the ultimate impossible to track kickback for offering those funds on their platform. So there's just a lot of not fun stuff going on with your money. And it's the difference between 1% or 2%, right? You could have 2% of gains disappear every year, which for a million, 2 million, 3 million bucks, that could really add up, not just year to year. I mean, shoot, that's, Randy, that's $10,000, $20,000 a year. Mm-hmm. I mean, over a 30-year retirement, we could be as high as $1 million. I'm sure you'd rather that $1 million go to your grandkids than to your Eddie Jones advisor or some Fidelity fund manager or, you know, some, you know, custodian that's holding your 401k administrator or some TPA. So do me a favor, you know, grab the roadmap, look at your fee analysis and just see where you stand. See how much is coming out and see if that feels like value to you. Are you getting that much value? That's how most people start their journey when they're trying to figure out what to do in retirement.
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12: So I went down to Florida for the Caddyshack golf tournament with Bill Murray, and we did the interviews, and you'll hear a little bit of that in future shows. But while I was there, an Uber driver picks me up from the airport, and he's a retired guy, you can tell. And I asked him, I said, so how long have you been retired and why are you doing this? And he said, did you ever see the movie The Amityville Horror? I said, yeah. And he said, you remember when the house said, get out? That's about what my wife said to me after 4 years of retirement. She said, get out. So he has been driving Uber for about 4 years now, and he really, really enjoys it. And when I was thinking about the get out, I've been talking to some other friends of mine who are in retirement now. And that's one thing that I find that they have in common. Because I ask them about markets and stuff like that. And they say, oh, no, I'm out. I got out. As soon as I got into retirement, I got out. And I thought, is that smart? Is that a good idea? Greg, you tell us that we could bury our money in the backyard and a lot of us would be just fine in retirement. But is it a good idea? The

0: problem. Everybody wants a stock to buy, stock to sell, you know, percentage. People like systems, 80-20, 60-40. All of these things are super, super important. My advice is to take a step back, because let me give you two scenarios before I give my advice. Mm-hmm. Let's have a scenario of someone with $3 million and they spend roughly $60,000 to $70,000 a year. Let's say they spend $100,000. Let's get crazy. Let's get crazy. So you got $3 million. You're spending, you know, $100,000 a year, and you got roughly $60,000 coming in Social Security and other fun stuff. So you have a $40,000 shortfall. You know, you have a $40,000 shortfall. If you have $3 million, Randy, and let's just say you're getting a 5% return, very simple 5% return. You're making $150,000. You don't have $1 in the stock market, and you're netting $110,000 extra dollars a year. Mm-hmm. Does that person have to be in the stock market?
1: Mm-mm.
0: No. Is it bad if they are? No. Maybe they, you know, maybe it's like, hey, we know that we're never going to run out of money. We want to optimize some wealth generation for our future things. You see where I'm going? What's important to them really matters, and what their goals in life really matter. Like, that's why that stock, should I be in stock? Should I not be in stock, is important. Now, what if someone retires with $500,000 and they need a certain amount of growth to maintain their quality of life, and they know that there's some risk with that, and they have no money coming in? They're both, you know, maybe they don't have Social Security, or, you know, or that high Social Security, and they have that high spending. Well, now you're going to have to take a little risk. You're going to take a little risk to accumulate a little bit more so that you can get to a threshold in which you're comfortable in retirement. Now, that doesn't feel like something that we would recommend. We wouldn't add risk on top of risk, but I think the market might. I think other people, other financial advisors might take that approach. Like, hey, you got to make some more money. You need to take a couple more calculated risks to get to where you need to be in retirement if you want to do everything. Where, you know, for us, it's like, ah, man, you probably just need to work a little longer. Sorry. Like, you know, like sometimes, you know, the market doesn't usually fix issues, you know, as most people think it does. But there's opportunity cost, right? Like, you know, it's an emotional loaded question that is driven by you as a person as much as it's you as finances. Some people are okay with some swings. Some people aren't. You know, like in the stock market went down, like almost down 10% this year. That freaking a lot of people out. You know, it's like, hey, you're down $300,000. People are like, what? Other people are like, yeah, I know. It'll come back. Whatever. I've got time. Okay. You have two different reactions, two different personality types. I'm a little bit more conservative in terms of how I view retiree investing and how I built this company. My goal isn't to beat some kind of weird index that means nothing, by the way. It means nothing. Nothing to anybody. I want to make sure you can do everything you want in retirement. All your dreams, all the possibilities. I want to line all those things up and make sure I can do that with a high degree of probability. And that's how my investment team builds our investment plans. Is there some stock, you know, almost all of our investment plans have some stock market exposure? Of course. But not at the expense of you getting to do everything you want with a high degree of certainty. That is the right Goldilocks for Golden Reserve. When we have people come in and be like, I want to put it all in the stock market, we say, oh, we're not for you. That's not what we do. We're not day traders or stock traders. That's not who we are. We're retirement planners. We talk about taxes, and you know, we have CPAs, attorneys. We talk about protection. We build plans that are predictable. And do we want to make money? Of course. Who doesn't want to make some money? But we're not going to do it at the expense of being reckless. We're not going to speed with your retirement and crash your car. We're going to put it in cruise control. We're going to put that nice 55. I always say it's Bob Seger. Let's go, Randy. We're going to cruise. And our roadmap not only aligns people with where I think people's issues may be, you know, we talked about the fee report. We talked about taxes. Well, we haven't talked about taxes, but we will. We talked about market risk just now, legal income. All of those things get broken down of where you're at and where we think you should be in our world, in the retirement world. That's what makes us unique. We only work with retirees. We don't work with anybody before retirement. If you're close and you're like, hey, I'm ready to start planning for retirement, that's a different story. Of course, we'll help you out. But for most people in their 20s, 30s, and 40s, we're not the right firm. We don't work with you. We work with people that are at or near retirement, and we help them understand from those five big things. So those are the five things that can really screw up your retirement planning that most financial advisors, in our opinion, don't address very well. And we start there to see where you're at and where you think you should be. And that's a great way to say, all right, this is the second opinion I've been looking for. And then you can either use what we share and take it back to your advisor, or you could hire us. We obviously like option two better.
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3: 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And a new study that says people are retiring later, but dipping into their 401k sooner. Is that a good idea? We'll handle it coming up. All right. Greg and I have both talked about how we've lost parents in the last couple of months. And when my mom passed, she sent down to me and my brother an IRA. So she didn't use a financial advisor. She was with an insurance company. So I've been dealing with her insurance company, getting money to my accounts. And then now what do we do with this 401k, this IRA? So I decided, just out of curiosity, just to see what they would do if I said, why don't you guys go ahead and manage that IRA? And I'll tell you, it's $115,000. Okay. So it's not a massive amount of money, but it's significant, certainly. So this is what happened. I just got my first statement because I told them that in January. So I got my first quarter statement. Here's what they did. The $115,000 was allocated to over 20 funds. They never asked me where I wanted the money to go. They just chose. They set my risk level at moderate to aggressive, which I am not. I am a very conservative person. They never asked me. And the statement showed the account fell from $115,000 to $109,000 immediately. So that was for fees. And now it's down to $104,000 because they lost money in the market. And I keep track of the market. And by the way, we've hit 50,000 in the last couple of months. So I've lost 10% in a market that is up. So, Greg, when you look at that, what do you pull out of that? For me, it's like no communication, didn't talk to me, don't like the performance. In 4 months, I've got a bad taste in my mouth right now.
4: Randy.
3: Yes.
4: It's almost like we haven't worked together for half a decade. I am at a loss of what you thought would happen. So this is what Randy did, folks. Randy went to a nice steak dinner with his wife, and they're celebrating her retirement. And he's like, hey, you know what? Let's get some wine. This is that kind of night. I've got a big steak coming, you know, seafood tower. We're blowing the doors off. And he's like, he waves the sommelier over and he goes, you know what? You pick it for me. Get me a nice red. And then he picks a $2,000 bottle of wine and Randy gets the bill and falls out of his chair and strokes out and goes to heaven. And then you ask, whose fault is it?
3: Yeah, I guess you're right.
4: What did you think was going to happen when you gave them carte blanche control? Mm-hmm. Over your assets, mm-hmm. right? Like these people are in the business of making money. Mm-hmm. They're not angels. And if you say, get after it, they're going to probably use funds that are probably not always the cheapest. They're going to probably dump into allocations. If you guys really know, like, why would they put them in so many funds? And there's a max allocation, which you get a certain return from. It's staggered. It's actually criminal that based on fund pockets, you actually maximize comp. So they have limits in how much they can put each one, and they just put them all into separate ones. So it's not even about diversification.
3: Wow.
4: In my opinion, it's about maximizing their fees.
3: Interesting.
4: So I don't know what to say after 4 or 5 years of being together with Randy that he would do this to me and not see what was going to happen around the corner. And he was mad when the sommelier picked him out a fancy French wine from Burgundy. And he was like, that wine was great. Now, unfortunately, Randy's wine was sour. And it was expensive. So he didn't get good. It wasn't even like a win-win where he won a little less. He actually lost and lost again. Mm-hmm. So when we start to think about this, I think part of it's how we view investing. We think of this binary. We have a casino mentality. A casino mentality is the more I win, the better everybody's doing. And that is not a very good mentality in retirement. And the reason is very simple, is that the financial industry has no idea where the stock market's going to go. And they never have. If they did, they would rule the world, right? We just know that over time, a certain degree of return happens. And in shorter periods of time, like retirement, there is a lot more risk because we don't have the same periods of time to make money back when there's down periods. And this is exacerbated when we have a 15-year bull run, which is we are at right now. People don't even remember losing money. 2022 didn't even happen in most people's minds. Nope, don't even remember it. And it's because we bounce back so quickly and money keeps growing and AI and all the fun stuff that is, you know, taking, you know, the stock markets to new levels. So if you have the casino approach where you're just chasing returns, that isn't a healthy way to view retirement. A better approach and mentality is starting off with trying to understand, like, look, for, you know, that's problem one is Randy's casino mentality, right? Shame on Randy. The better approach and the better way of looking at this is saying, all right, I know what I want to do in retirement. I want to make sure that my nest egg is protected. So it's a preservation mentality, not a casino, where you're just like, first thing I'm going to do is make sure there's no external forces outside of the stock market that can hurt me. Those external forces could be taxes, fees, long-term care, you know, income management, all of those things, spending, all of those things can affect your savings that are hopefully fenced in before we start talking about investments. Then once that's done, we transition to investments and say, all right, now what can hurt us here? And how can we ensure that you can do everything you want? Because I think the success of a retirement planner is about you doing everything you want retirement without any risk or worry versus what a bunch of numbers are in a sheet where you're actually going to spend less because you're chasing numbers that don't matter. I just got to get to 2.5 million. I just got to get to 2.5 million. And it becomes an obsession. You stop doing things, you stop doing, and that number doesn't matter. That's not an extra trip with your grandchild, your little granddaughter on your lap, grandson throwing the football. Like, what really matters, folks, when you get to that point of life where you're at the end, you're going to reflect on your memories, not your statements. And the biggest risk is that you'll have regret that you didn't do enough. You didn't live enough. You didn't spend enough. And passing that money on isn't going to help them remember you any better. It's going to be the trips and the engagements and the laughs and the experiences you created during your life that were world class, that will really change their lives. And, I think of not only the casino mentality, but the short-term mentality. So Randy's upset because he lost $50,000 in 4 months. And I'd say, dude, you can't gauge. If you're in the market, put your big boy pants on and call me after about 18 to 24 months. You need a bigger stretch of time. So I'm not going to give these insurance yahoos a pass, but I will say you can't gauge someone's market success or failure in 4 months. It's been a bad 4 months for everybody, but you know, it's just market timing stuff. So give them you got to give longer periods of time. If you're going to be in the market, you got to be in the long game. And give more time. Don't be hasty in judging market success when, you know, compare what happened to them to what happened in the market. You know, it's been a pretty crappy quarter. Now it's bounced back. Sweet. I mean, it's been a great month. I think it's been 11% month, Randy, mm-hmm. month to date. The stock of the S&P has grown like 10 or 11%. It's been crazy. But we were down 6 or 7%, right? So we're netting up for the year about 4% up ish. And I think that, and now is the time to be like, this is the perfect time. It's hard to get people to jump off the train when they're down money, but when you're back to even or a little bit up, was that really worth it? What if it stayed down for 3 years? What if we lost 30 or 40%? And you're in that state of mind of not walking away from the blackjack table because you had that casino approach. Let's get to the preservation approach that allows you to do whatever you want in retirement. Isn't that the goal? And I think our roadmap helps you do that, Randy. I think it lays out the tools. It lays out the spending. It makes sure that all your bases are covered. It's the first step to ensuring that you get to live more and put more memories under management versus assets under management in retirement.
3: See, now, Greg, this is one of the first times that you and I are seeing things completely different. You see me as greedy. I say I took $10,000 of my own money and took a lesson so that I could love you and this program so much that other people wouldn't make the same mistake. So that's how I see
4: you
3: it.
4: You are such a giver.
3: I am a giver.
4: Love you, Randy.
3: Exactly.
4: I love you, R.
3: See, I do these things just for the show. Just for the show. 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There are all sorts of different things there that you can learn about the live events and about how Golden Reserve goes about helping retirees. All the things that we talk about in our roadmap, the market risk report, the IRA tax plan, the fee analysis, the legal protection plan, the income forecast. It's all right there. If it's time to sit down and talk about your retirement, let's get that conversation going. No cost or obligation for the meeting. Let's just find out where you are, how we can help. Are there gaps? Let's help you fill them. Get your roadmap. .com is the website. You can start right there. Now, most of you know that if you push your Social Security off as long as possible, all the way to 70, you're going to get a bigger check. And for the most part, people don't do that. They have been taking their Social Security at 62, 63, and 64. But that seems to be changing a little bit. There are more and more people now that are actually retiring and then pushing their Social Security decision off, and they're living on their 401k money to try to get a bigger check in retirement from Social Security. Is that worth it, Greg? You're dipping into your money to try to make the Social Security payment go up, even though we know that's on shaky ground too. What would you say to somebody who walked in with that idea?
4: I would say, generally speaking, I love it.
3: Okay.
4: I love it because we do it anyways.
3: Okay.
4: And I'm going to talk about the Social Security. We talk so much about Social Security. It's like, it's not that big a deal. Mm-hmm. Like it's binary. Like it's a big deal. I get it. You have income, but the decision's small. Like, let me just do the math real quick. So according to the Social Security Administration, if you have the max it out and you have max Social Security, you're gonna get roughly $3,000 a month at 62. Mm-hmm. If you wait to 70, you'll get 5,000. Mm-hmm. What that means is that roughly over a lifetime, 100,000 delta. You'll make $100,000 more if you live to 90.
3: Okay.
4: So that's the math. And if you live a little less, then you could, you know, if you live to 85, you know, 50, okay, et cetera, right? Like, and the break even point, I mean, obviously this is all dependent on you and your facts and blah, blah, blah. But like generalities, it holds true universally, generally speaking, around 80 is your break point. Mm-hmm. So if you start at 62 versus 70, you'll start making more money around 80. It could be as early as 77, could be up to 83, but 80, let's call it 80. 80 is your break point. So if you think you're going to live longer than 80, I think this is kind of a goofy thing because you're guessing how long you're going to live. The average life expectancy in America is 78-ish. It changes here and there, but that's roughly where we're at. So, you know, the odds are against you. But, you know, the reason I like waiting isn't because of the Social Security maximization. I know you're like, what are you talking about? It's an extra 100,000. That's not what I'm talking about. That's not why I think you should do it. I think you should wait because it'll force you to do tax planning that is more beneficial and direct with clear lines to savings no matter what happens and how long you live. I will explain. If you start tax planning at 62, let's say you retire at 62 and you don't turn on Social Security, and people don't realize Social Security is taxable, at least some of it. So it's not all tax-free. So it increases your income tax levels. So I like the idea of thinking of the biggest tax liability, the most money most people can save when they come through our doors. The best thing we can do is build an IRA tax plan, which we do, by the way, for everyone that comes through. We do it the first one anyways, at no charge or cost. It's part of every roadmap. Our team of CPAs help us out with that. But it's how do we get your IRA taxed and Uncle Sam gets the least amount possible. That's what it is in a nutshell. It takes 7 to 10 years. And it's a Roth conversion, but this could be a Roth conversion or you just spend it. Doesn't matter. Whatever the case is. But the reason if you don't do this and you have a $1 million IRA or 401k, and your spouse passes, the rates can double because you go from a couple rate to a single rate. You could go from paying 15% to 20%, 25% or even more. And then when your surviving spouse passes, it goes to your kids. It gets taxed at your kids' rates, not your retired rates that are lower. So it could go up to 30, 35%. Like it could get kind of scary, right? You could get almost as high as 40% depending on what state you live in. Because if they take it all out, it's all going to get added to their income and get taxed that year at the highest tax rates available on the federal chart. If you go to the IRS, you know, taxable rates. So the reason I like this is it forces us to say, listen, let's get all the money out of your IRA converted first, and then we'll turn on Social Security and we'll use this conversion money to essentially ensure that you have some extra spending money that will supplement your income. We'll get it out at lower rates. Because if you look at $1 million IRA, Randy, let's just say if you can get it out at 15%, you're gonna pay $150,000. If we run into trouble and your spouse passes or goes to your kids, you end up paying $350,000. That's $200,000 of tax savings. That's double the Social Security savings. So no matter what happens, I still win. Even if you die earlier, we still win because we got your IRA detaxed earlier. We beat the Social Security max of $100,000. Now, if you live to 80 or 90, then you get double bubble. You get the tax savings and the extra Social Security. So to me, now this is a case by case scenario. Everybody's different. Some people need the income now, whatever. Like, I don't want to speak in generalities that this applies to everybody, but I really like this idea, Randy. I think forcing people to have a tax motive into their Social Security planning gives them enough comfort to delay. Because otherwise, they're just going to keep reading articles about Social Security going away. And it's going to feel like they're doing this just to max out. And then they have to live to 85 to really recognize the benefit. And then it becomes this weird, bigger decision than it needs to be. Where if I say, listen, we're going to get $200,000 or $300,000 of tax savings while we're doing the first, 7 to 10 years of your retirement, that usually gets people's eye, okay. That sounds like fun. That sounds like something I can get behind. Now, you could turn Social Security on and still do the tax planning. It just, the tax savings are a little less because you're paying, obviously you're paying some of the higher rates because Social Security's turned on. And that's not a big deal. We do that for everybody. A lot of people have a Social Security already turned on when they come to our office. And that's fine. There's still hundreds of thousands of dollars of IRA tax savings, even if you've already turned on Social Security, for most retirees. So don't think that it's one or the other, all or nothing. But I do think it's a great way to get people thinking about taxes, Randy, which is what I always want people to do because it gets overlooked all the time. Thinking about IRA tax planning, and it's part of every plan we do, every roadmap we do. And if you come, we monitor that plan and execute the draws over the course of the whole plan. So we're updating it. We have a tax meeting every year with all of our clients in the fall or the winter before the end of the calendar year ends to make sure that we have all the right money pulled out of your IRA plans or converted to your Roth or whatever you're doing. That gets handled at the end of the year each year, and then your annual reviews in the spring. So we have 2 in-person meetings because they're that important. They're just that important to ensure the right hand talks to the left. It's not just about investments. It's about taxes. It's about legal. All of these things come into play when you're doing a retirement plan. And Social Security is obviously a decision that gets a lot of press. But what really should be getting more press is the tax planning behind your IRA. And if we can tie the two together, I think it's a win-win.
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3: 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Okay, the one thing that I haven't done today is to get Greg a little worked up with the little vein in his forehead getting throbbing again. So that's what we're going to do now, because whenever I bring up formulas, he gets a little upset. All right, we've heard this before, that you know, people say, how much do I need in retirement? What do I need to save? And they always say, you can probably do really well on 80% of your working year's income. And we'll talk through that. But the people at T. Rowe Price have come up with another new one here. They did a survey of their people, and they say our people are getting by on 66% of their working year's income. So the number there keeps going down. We need to save more, but apparently we need to spend less. So, Greg, when you see this, go to it.
4: I don't know. I'm so tired of this stupid stuff. Like, it just seems like we're just guessing. And by the way, what do you do with this as a retiree? When you read this, you're like, oh, okay, now I'm going to change my retirement philosophy. Like, no, it's just, it's clickbait or it's goofy stuff for people like me and you to talk about. And here's what I'll tell you. I don't like the percentage of working income. I've never have, because it's never been accurate. It's just not accurate. It's too, like, the middle, upper middle class peg a dollar. The AARP does a dollar because they know exactly how much people are spending. Stop trying to make it a function of your working income. If someone's making $200,000 and someone's making $100,000, right? And you start applying these things, you're saying that someone's spending twice as much in retirement? It's not like that. That's not how it works. In our experience, and we meet with as many retirees as probably almost anybody around. And it's because, think about it, your house is paid off, your cars are paid off, your kids' school's paid off. You're doing a little less, you know, you're sticking around, you know, you're not moving around as much as you used to. And because of that, you probably have more disposable income, even though that you've switched to a fixed income sort of Social Security or pension kind of plan, you're doing less. And that number is inarguably somewhere between $60,000 and $80,000. That's what people spend. That's what AARP says every year. And that's what most places that don't try to scare you into some goofy formula get you going. So if you're saying, all right, I'm going to spend 100, I'm just like, show me. Doesn't happen very often. And we work with people that have $2 or $3 million all the time. And it's hard for people to go out. I mean, that's a lot of blooming onions. That's a lot of trips. And some people don't like traveling. They get there and like, I don't like airports and I don't like traveling. And I don't like not being at my house. And so these are things that add up. Unless you have expensive hobbies that you're really leaning into, it's a false positive. When you start trying to calculate, well, you know, I made $250,000 my last year and I'm going to spend somewhere between 80 and 60%. Like, I just don't see it. Not to mention people in their working year save too, by the way. That's completely discounted in this whole formula that makes no sense. And the reason why is going back to what everybody loves, silly formulas. And financial advisors love silly formulas because most of them are dumb. Just fact, most financial advisors, a lot of financial advisors didn't go to college. It's a sad fact. You don't need to go to college to be a financial advisor. And there's a lot of crappy colleges. So like, factor that in too. Like, there's dumb colleges where you could just be a dumb and graduate too. So like, you have a lot of dumb people giving dumb advice, but need numbers to anchor their recommendations for. So they love the idea of saying this and then pumping this into your income plan. And now it's pumped in your income plan. And now guess what? You can't spend any money because this thing projects 80% spending for the next 25 years, you're gonna get really low on cash. That could be double what you're actually spending. You know what much better way to do this? If only there was a way, Randy, to formulate off what you're actually doing. What a novel idea. I got a crazy one. Our income forecast just takes what you spent last year. That's what we should be doing. How much do you actually spend and forecast it 25 years? And then you know what we do the next year? We use that year. And then the next year, we use that previous year. So we keep updating the system so it gets smarter based on the variation of your spending year to year. And then we factor in inflation, cost of living, long-term care events, your travel. And we assume 5% growth, not crazy market growth, something very conservative. And by doing that, you know what still happens, darn it? Your money still usually gets bigger. It still gets bigger. And that leads to, hopefully, confidence that then leads to more spending and fun in retirement. And if we're getting more spending and fun in retirement, it's creating an awesome relationship between the retirement planner and the retiree. And that's really our ultimate goal, Randy, is to have you at max fun at all times, trying to talk you into doing things you would never would have done but for this show or but for working with Golden Reserve. And if we could do that and make you feel real safe, I think that's a win. I think that's what the roadmap does. It is your permission slip to be more awesome, to have more fun, to live more in retirement. Doesn't that sound like a gift you should give each other? Come in and get one. It's no cost, no obligation. See if it inspires you to do a little bit more. And if it does, that is a home run for me personally and our company at Golden Reserve.
3: 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But what is your retirement formula? Let's figure that out. This is going to be just for you. This isn't a generic broad brushstroke thing. Let's figure out your formula for retirement. We call it a roadmap for retirement. We would love to put one together for you at no cost or obligation. Here's the number, 513-327-5477. That's 513-327-5477. 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
7: 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There's a form online at his website, covercincy.com, to get the process started, and they will get back with you promptly. John, always good to see you. Happy Sunday. And today, interesting topic for us. Why you're overpaying for healthcare? I thought everyone overpaid for healthcare. Isn't that the reality of it? Good to see you, man.
8: Yeah, a lot of dynamics on that. But again, you know, most people think that their insurance is the reason healthcare is expensive. It's not. It's not your insurance, all right? And, you know, and it's funny in today's age, you know, I get this all the time where, you know, people go, well, I want the same plan my neighbor has. He told me about this plan. And the funny thing is, you know, two people can have exactly the same plan, and one person can pay 3 to 5 times more.
7: What?
8: Yeah, exactly.
7: What? Yeah. You're going to have to break that one down for me.
8: We will. And, you know, this episode is really just how to stop overpaying immediately. You know, the goal here is to really understand the market landscape, what we're looking at, where the true cost of healthcare is, and understanding that at the end of the day, people are always going like, The insurance companies are the ones raping everybody. You have to understand that that's not really how healthcare cost works.
7: No, insurance premiums are driven by the cost of the underlying care.
8: Correct. And the escalation of what we're seeing in there. And I, you know, we talked about this last week, but and I've talked about this numerous times on the show. And you just think about the areas of healthcare that, you know, are so overpriced. And, you know, we call these traps, you know. Imaging trap, lab trap, you know.
7: Yeah.
8: You know, these are traps that people fall into, and you know, it's insane being in the insurance business for two decades to see the high escalation costs of healthcare. You know, I remember writing clients insurance 15, 16 years ago, and you know, they would take their kid into the emergency room for a broken bone and you know, $700-$800. You know, that's kind of what we were expecting. Because it was always below the deductible, right?
7: Yeah.
8: Whatever the deductible was, $2,500, $1,000, their bill was always just under,
7: oh,
8: right?
7: Oh, yeah.
8: But now with, you know, healthcare costs and, you know, and regardless if you're on group health insurance or Obamacare, or even a lot of the private plans, the deductibles are just so high. And you look at that same cost of that broken leg in the emergency room now, and we're seeing claims up to $5,000. $5,000.
7: What is driving that?
8: Well, if you take 45 minutes and talk about it.
7: Well, I know. I was just going to acknowledge it's very complex.
8: Well, it is very
7: complex. This is I don't want to say geometric increase, but it seems to me a very significant, massive increase. It seems unrelated to actual. There's nothing justifying this huge expansion of the price for any given service.
8: Well, I mean, if you talk to hospitals and everything, that they talk about the facilities and, you know, the imaging, the different things that they use that are getting more and more expensive. I think there's some justification in that side. But really the biggest thing is the escalation, I think, was when the Affordable Care Act happened. So part of the Affordable Care Act that most people don't understand is that insurance companies were limited to how much they can profit. And it's a percentage, right? I can't remember if it's like 10 or 15% is what they can actually make profitability-wise.
7: Okay. So price fixing.
8: So they,
7: it's like rent control.
8: Well, exactly. So if you're limited and you're saying like, hey, whatever we charge in premiums, I can, let's say, make 10%. That's my profit, right? After expenses and we paying claims. And if, people might remember actually getting checks back because when Obamacare first came out, people, the insurance companies couldn't really determine what pricing was because they had no idea what kind of risk they were taking. So they started charging premiums, and then people actually started getting checks back at the end of the year because the insurance company profited a little too much, right?
7: Oh, okay.
8: So if you're an insurance company and you're price fixed as far as what percentage you can make mm-hmm. on claims, well, how do you make more money?
7: Ramp up the gross charge.
8: Ramp up the claims.
7: Yeah.
8: So the claims escalate. So if hospitals and facilities can charge more money.
7: Do the math. If it's 10% of 1,000, what would it be if it's 10% of 2,000?
8: Exactly.
7: Welcome.
8: So that's exactly what happened. So that's what I feel happens anyway. And a lot of my constituents think exactly the same way. So, healthcare is drastically, drastically increased. So, you know, one of the things that we try, and this is one of the big proponents of what we do at Cover Cincy, is we're not here just to sell you a plan. We're here to analyze what you have. We're here to, you know, be experts in health insurance, but also healthcare. You know, we want to educate you, even through our little meetings, on some of the things that you can run into that could really force your hand and cause you massive and massive amounts of out-of-pocket expenses. And let's be honest, big bills, a big heartache, right? So think about things like, you know, going to the emergency room. You know, we talked about this, you know, last week about clients end up going into the emergency room, but realize that that is a massive cost to you on any health insurance plan that you have. Unless you're on a really big group plan through a huge employer, I'm talking tens of thousands of employees, chances are you do not have a copay of a couple hundred bucks to utilize the emergency room. Most insurance plans out there today, unless you're working for like the federal government, yeah. right? You will be subjugated to your deductible and co-insurance, right? So, you know, imagine taking your kid into the emergency room, running up thousands of dollars in x-rays and charges, you know, it's $1,000, $2,000 walking the door, right? And you find out your kid only has a bad sprain.
7: Yeah, you don't know when you go in.
8: You don't know when you go in, right?
7: When you go out, you find out, no, it wasn't an emergency. So no. They have 20/20 hindsight in determining that you have to pay that claim yourself.
8: Yeah, 100%. So now you're paying that entire bill and it ends up being a sprain. So people at some stage start making financial decisions based upon the treatment that they're going to be going through, even in an emergency situation. So people get scared, right? Well, shake your arm. Does it still hurt when I touch you here? We've all done it, right? What are we doing at that point? Is it really just, I don't want to waste my time going to the emergency room, or is like, oh, we have to go to the emergency room because it costs me a lot of money, right? Rub some dirt on it. We used to hear when I was a kid, right? So, you know, that's just the reality of it. But utilizing services that are built into most insurance plans that can help alleviate that. So the first and foremost, a lot of emergency situations that we think are emergency situations, almost every client that we have within our entire agency has access to some form of telehealth. Telehealth should be your first line defense. Because most of the plans that we help our clients set up with, it's free. 24/7 access. 365. You can call and talk to a doctor, and I FaceTime with them.
7: Yeah.
8: I cut my hand open cooking. I was like, is this deep enough for, should I even get stitches? And the guy's looking at
7: it. Does this look infected?
8: Well, it was like literally 20 minutes after me cutting myself. I was on the phone. That's the beauty of it. I slice my hand open. I call the telehealth that I have with my insurance. I FaceTime with a doctor. He actually had me open it up a little bit to see how deep it was to make sure it wasn't like superficial and that it actually needs stitches. And then he basically said, I recommend that you go get stitches. You know, that's deep enough where you should definitely get stitches.
7: Right.
8: So, but it would have saved me time. If he would have said no, if I went into the emergency room, I would have paid a couple $1,000s for them maybe not even do stitches, right? Who knows? So even in that situation, I went through telehealth. They gave me the recommendation. Most of the telehealth plans that we set clients up for, Brian, is free. That was a free consultation to find out. 20 minutes after the incident, I'm talking to a doctor. You have no access to that anywhere else. The next step was I knew that my local urgent care can do stitches.
7: That's what I was going to ask you. Is this an urgent care situation?
8: That's an urgent care situation, right? My hand's not falling off. It's not life-threatening at that stage.
7: Well, and I suppose you would have had a keen understanding if you'd actually cut an artery or something because of the amount of blood that would be flowing out of it.
8: Like, if it was me laying on the ground, my wife was calling.
7: Tourniquet time, that's an emergency. If you need a tourniquet, it's an emergency.
8: That's
7: right.
8: Okay. That's right. So, you know, in that situation, you know, but jokes aside, it's like I went to that urgent care and all in for that stitch, it was like $260 is what they billed, right?
7: Versus several thousand.
8: Right? And even with my insurance, I only had a $50 copay. So I had the copay at that urgent care of $50, $270 gone, right? They paid the rest. If I would have went to the emergency room,
7: nothing would have been covered.
8: I would have paid the entire bill. It was my first claim of the year. So again, understanding what's an urgent care, what's an ER claim. You know, so many people, I'll give you a little example. I was coming back on a plane and I started watching the old show ER again. You ever watch that?
7: Sure, I remember that show.
8: And you see the guys get wheeled in, like gunshot wounds and heart attacks. And you see the people coming in for like, oh, it has a bad sinus infection. Here's your amoxicillin. Like, why don't you go to the... But people were accustomed to, even back then, in getting one of the late 80s or 90s...
7: Yeah, primary care at the emergency room.
8: Getting primary care at an emergency room. Stop doing that. Guys, it is not a system that's built for us. They love for you to go there because it's an easy bill and easy to get you in and out. But do not be utilizing the emergency room for anything. And we advise our clients, listen, first line of defense, telehealth, primary care after that, urgent care after that, last resort, emergency room.
7: Okay. Well, you know, that's already built into my psychology. I have never, ever, ever, ever had a positive experience in an emergency room. It's not just because you're there for a medical situation. It's because you have to literally wait like 5 hours to get the thing turned around. Even if it is an emergency, you're just basically screwed in an emergency room. So don't go there.
8: Don't go there.
7: Just live in that default position. But if it is bleeding like that bad,
8: yes,
7: you are literally, your right arm is throbbing or something and you're feeling lightheaded and you're ready to fall over because it's a heart attack, then go to the emergency room.
8: The last thing I want is anybody listening is like, well, I should always just do telehealth first, even when I'm thinking I'm having a heart attack. I'm like, you know, you might know that situation. And actually, let's be honest, you can do the telehealth on the way to the ER, and true, they might talk you out of like, wait, hold on, that's
7: and hopefully
8: that pain's in your ankle, not your arm.
7: You know? Hopefully somebody else is driving you in the middle of a medical emergency. Yes, someone on your side. Another reason to get married.
8: Yes.
7: Anyway.
8: So or call an Uber.
7: So don't go straight to the ER.
8: No.
7: Consider telehealth. Consider urgent care. You know, weigh your options.
8: And again, we're talking about why people overpay, right? Why health insurance is so expensive. And that's a big thing. When you utilize services needlessly, you're going to find out quickly that, you know, you're now paying three or four or five times more than everybody else because it's your out-of-pocket exposure that's really eating you alive. The other thing we talk about all the time, and I can't stress this enough, is imaging. Things like MRIs, CT scans, even x-rays, you know, you can shop these things. I have so many clients that we've trained and had these conversations with, but a year goes by and they forget some of the conversations and the doctor goes, you know, you got a bump on your head. We need to go get an MRI. And instead of thinking they have an opportunity to shop around, they go to the next person that calls them, which is the scheduler from the hospital.
7: Yeah.
8: And they're going to schedule that. I mean, be prepared. If you are getting an MRI, and again, not life-threatening where you're in an emergency room, they have to do it. Please don't go through a hospital group. Please don't go through the first person your doctor recommends. I mean, will be prepared to be paying thousands of dollars. The going rate for an MRI right now is $3,000 to $4,000. And I don't care if you're even doing it. The facility right next to the doctor's office attached to it, they're still billing it as a hospital charge.
7: They have an incentive and even probably a contractual obligation to refer their patients to the hospital system that owns the practice.
8: 100%.
7: Which means they're going to send you to the hospital emergency or the hospital imaging department.
8: Yep.
7: Yeah, and it will be thousands.
8: It will absolutely
7: be
8: thousands.
7: I've seen the bills, man.
8: It's insane.
7: But yeah, if you go to ProScan, you can get it for like $800 or something.
8: My son went to go have his. It was almost $3,700 at Atrium Hospital. And we went through ProScan. It was less than $500.
7: Less than $500.
8: Yeah, same MRI.
7: Yeah. And insurance will probably cover that too.
8: Yep. They didn't care at that point.
7: Good. It's not a hospital MRI charge.
8: It's not a hospital MRI charge.
7: Hey, let me write that check.
8: And you know what? We talked about pre-approvals last week and prior offs, all that. I didn't even worry about it because I had the secondary plan that actually paid for it. No questions asked. And that's what we add on to our clients, you know, that secondary plan, that indemnity plan that pays just because I had an MRI, they paid $700. So my bill was less than, let's just say $500. They paid $700. I got a check for $200 difference because going through that. But if I would have went to the hospital, I was still in $3,000. And that's the crazy part about it is just understanding. Please, if you're listening to this and you're like, you get no takeaway, you can treat healthcare just like buying a television from Best Buy. I walked into the Best Buy, I look at a TV on the wall, I go, what's the price? I ask a question, right? And then what's the next thing I'm doing?
7: You're going online, looking on Amazon for the price or Critchfield or some other.
8: 100%. I'm sitting there price shopping them. And what happens when you find a better price?
7: You point it out to the sales guy, and I can get it at Amazon for $20 or $200 less. They knock the price down right there.
8: They do. Most hospitals probably won't, so you might just have to go to that place and get it done. But guys, you can shop it, and it's not overwhelming. For most people, it takes 5 to 10 minutes. But that 5 or 10 minutes can save you thousands of dollars.
7: Right. So in the, well, let me just walk you through this because I want to know if it's ever happened before. You know, the hospital MRI is going to cost, let's say, $4,000.
8: Mm-hmm.
7: You know, you can go to ProScan and get it for $500.
8: Yeah.
7: Will the hospital haggle with you if you say, I can get ProScan and get this for $500?
8: I tried that with the woman.
7: Yeah, actually, that's why
8: The woman I spoke to, the scheduler, when she called me, I go, that's great. We're planning on definitely getting the MRI. I was like, well, what does it cost there? She goes, well, it depends on your insurance. Like, I said, I don't care about what my insurance is. I said, what are you billing the insurance? Because I might be on the hook for the whole amount. And she goes, well, I don't know. I'll have to call you back. So like literally 45 minutes later, she calls me back with the price. And I can hear in her voice that she wasn't happy with the amount.
4: Of course, she's embarrassed.
8: And I go, well, did you know it costs $3,700? She goes, no. I was like, so what you're telling me is all the people I've been trying to educate have not asked you the question.
4: Right.
8: So
4: we're in that default mode. You keep warning people about going to the emergency room because it's going to cost you thousands and thousands of dollars just walking in the damn place. No one ever asks.
8: Yeah.
4: How much is this going to cost me today? And in that situation, the hospital has no way of knowing because how many gowns are they going to need? How many rubber gloves are they going to go through? What is this? What are you going to need when you get back in the back and we start taking care of you? It could be an infinite number of charges depending on what's wrong with
8: you. And then just the little bed back there is costing you $1,000.
4: Yeah.
8: Right. So let's take this a step further. So let's go back to the ProScan. So when I went to ProScan, I gave them my insurance and they basically said, well, through your insurance, it's going to be like $700. I think it was a little over that. Because they were billing the insurance, that was the negotiated rate. So here's the biggest thing I can implore you, if you just ask this question when you talk to people about healthcare, even like ProScan. So I said, great, that's what you're going to charge them. And again, I have no idea what the negotiated rate could be. It could have been better, could have been worse.
7: Because providers negotiate for a payment with the insurance companies. It's called the provider.
8: But rate. I don't want to find out after I get the image what the negotiated rate's actually going to look like. So I basically asked them one question. What's the cash price? And that's when they came back less than $500. And I knew that my secondary plan was going to pay $700. I'm like, great.
4: Oh, the benefit.
8: I didn't even care.
4: Yeah, yeah.
8: I didn't even care.
4: Well, you came out $200 ahead by asking that question.
8: Yeah. Guys, you can ask cash price on anything. You can ask price. I've had clients go in for procedures, surgeries, and ask cash price. And all I tell them is like, listen, on average, your insurance company will get a third off. If you can negotiate a cash price up front before you get anything done and it's less than a third, do it. Do it. If you're getting more than a third of a discount, do the cash price. Because what most people don't realize is you can still submit the claim to the insurance company afterward.
7: Yeah, I paid this amount.
8: I paid this amount. And if it's over your deductible, they'll cover the rest. But again, listen, a lot of procedures are under your deductible and coinsurance. Like you can go and have a hernia surgery and they might scare you and go, oh, it's $18,000. Cash price is $5,000-$6,000. Well, guess what your deductible is on Obamacare when you're at a $10,000 out of pocket?
7: Yeah.
8: You know, do you want to be potentially for $10,000 or negotiate a cash price up front less than your out of pocket expense? And it could be better even on things like surgeries.
7: How about that? And let me ask you a follow up on or a corollary question on that. For those who, let's say, make the mistake, they go to an emergency room, they get the whatever done, it turns out to not be an emergency, they should have gone to the urgent care clinic and it's denied because it's not an emergency. Is it still possible then for that person to ask for the provider rate for the charges after the fact? I mean, work to try to
8: 100%.
7: Right. Listen, just gave me a bill for $15,000. I cannot pay it. What is the provider rate? What would you have gotten reimbursed had this gone through and been approved by insurance?
8: Yes, guys, you're never off the hook. You can still negotiate. Hospitals know that, you know, with today's age, you know, if somebody gets hit with a $10,000 bill, like, there's people just don't even pay the bills.
7: Yeah, bankruptcy, right.
8: Right. So they want to get something out of it, and they know what they're going to take is far less than what they're billing. You know, we've talked about, I had a client that went in, you know, for bronchitis, ended up having a big bill. I think her bill was like $22,000-$23,000. Ended up not being paid by her Obamacare plan because she was out of network and they deemed it non-life threatening. Well, now she's stuck with a $22,000-$23,000 bill. She can't afford that bill, right? We were able to go back in and help her with that negotiation, and that bill all in ended up being less than $5,000. Because we were able to help negotiate that with her. And
7: that will be Cover Cincy.
8: Yes. Yeah.
7: That's the basic. Going back to the benefits of working with Cover Cincy, if they're in your corner because you got your medical insurance through them, they're going to solve these problems for you, or at least go to bat for you and try to negotiate a better rate if something like this happens.
8: She tried it herself. She got it down to $18,000.
7: Oh.
8: And she's like, hey, John, is that a good deal? I was like, no. I was like, if their first offer is in less than 50%, we're having more of a negotiation.
7: First offer, less than 50.
8: I want less than 50 before I even start talking to them, and then we'll keep negotiating. Nice. We get that bill down to less than 75%.
7: There you go. How about that?
8: You know, and you know, I can say that always works, but it doesn't. But I mean, it's more often than not. And you know, we've gotten our ways around it. There's a lot of different aspects that we can do and help our clients with. But you know, and this is a person had health insurance, right? You know, we've had a number of these situations where people out of network on different things and end up having claims. The emergency room out of network is the biggest issue that we run into when it's not an emergency situation. Yeah. And they don't pay the claim. And then we've tried and true have helped a majority of those clients negotiate their claims well less than 60% off.
7: Well, and that's exactly.
8: Well, more, I guess.
7: Yeah, it goes back to what you do for the people who are getting insured through you. And that's, you start with like getting out in front of it, building a smarter setup from the get-go. So tie all this back to what Cover Cincy does for its clients.
8: Yeah, I mean, it's the biggest thing, just kind of going back and revisiting things. Like, so the first thing I always ask, especially on anything, not anything big, not a doctor's office visit, but even like things like lab work, what's the cash price? Cash price can save you a lot of money, especially knowing what the out-of-pocket expenses are nowadays. And a lot of times, even working out cash prices, you know, when we have our clients on our secondary policies, I will show them like, hey, this is what your plan's going to pay. So if you can negotiate a cash price under this, you're not paying anything.
7: Right. Or maybe even getting a check.
8: Or even you'll get a check for the difference, right? Yeah. So that's first and foremost. And again, these work on any plan. I don't care if you have a group plan through work. You can pick up one of these things to help cover those that financial exposure.
7: The supplemental.
8: 100%. Use telehealth when possible. First line of defense, telehealth. Most plans have it nowadays. We're all accustomed to it after COVID, right? It's a big thing, guys. It's here to stay. And you're always talking to a physician. It's phenomenal. You know, they even do telehealth free for some of the companies I write for that actually do psychiatric.
7: Yeah, we've talked about that in the past segments of this program.
8: You know how hard it is to even go see somebody nowadays?
7: Yeah.
8: You can't even get in.
7: You can't get in.
8: Yeah, I mean,
7: it's harder than finding getting a dermatologist appointment if you don't have a standing relationship with one.
8: We have a plan right now. I'm just sharing this because I think it's so important that I think it's about $100 a month for the whole family through a major carrier. And it's free telehealth for psychotherapy and
7: mental health. So you're speaking with some form of analyst, psychologist.
8: No, you actually talk to doctors.
7: A psychologist or a psychiatrist.
8: Yeah.
7: It's $100 per month for the whole family.
8: The whole family.
7: And let me guess. To see someone, if you just go out into the world and can get an appointment, it's going to cost you more than $100 for 1 hour of therapy, right?
8: Like double or triple that.
7: Yeah, that's kind of what I thought.
8: You know, and I have clients that use it religiously, and they're like, literally, John, I still talk to the same person.
7: Yeah,
8: you're not developing with somebody else. It's the same.
7: It's not like handing somebody else's file off and starting from scratch.
8: No.
7: You're dealing with the same person.
8: And this is real insurance. And here's the funny part about it is I've seen these programs that are out there nowadays that will charge per member $400 a month and they give it to you for free. I'm like, this is 75% off through a major carrier that does you the same thing. And their network is just as big. So again, don't delay. If you need something like that, give us a call. I'll help you get set up on that. I don't care. I mean, I think that's a big necessity nowadays and can help you, you know, well, save a ton of money.
7: And thankfully, I am my daughter recently turned 30 years old. So all these days behind me, and that doesn't mean she might not deal with mental health struggles or challenges down the road. But

0: video went viral of you having a meltdown.
1: I'm sorry, my dog just died.
0: It's got 3 million hits.
2: Right.
1: You know what I mean? Like, you know, yeah, the barista pissed me off because she got my order wrong after my dog just died. So, yeah, that's not normally me, but that now you're going to judge me on that. Again, this is why I think access to these things to help regulate you, even in that situation, like just have somebody to talk to that might actually give you not the yes man, which is going to be your best friend going, yeah, you're right, you should do that. Like, you might need that. So, again, really, really helping you. And the other thing, too, is, listen, the reason I bring this to mind and kind of going back, like, you're overpaying for healthcare. 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I can't imagine paying $36,000 a year for my health insurance premiums. 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
2: It doesn't... That is not a model of insurance that could survive in a free market world.
1: No, it's not. 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And you're seeing so many people filing bankruptcy, going further in debt, refusing. I can't tell you how many people refused medical treatment because of it. So, again, looking at the supplemental coverages, things that can alleviate that financial exposure. 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
2: 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There's a form right there that all the information you provide remains confidential. It's just so they can analyze what you've got, where you are, and get right back with you to determine if there's a better way. And, of course, to get that accident policy. That's sound advice right there, John Ruhlman. And then remember, as always, you get the benefit of John and the team to get through all the problems you might face when dealing with claims issues. You don't want to be on the phone with an insurance company for a couple of hours. 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And again, nothing that John and the team does for you costs you any money. It's just a beautiful thing. All right, John. Got through another one. It's very valuable information. I have a feeling your phone's going to be ringing off the hook for the accident policy, which as it should. CoverCincy.com, 513-800-CALL. And remember, that's all 50 states. So if you're out there and more listeners are listening from beyond the greater Cincinnati region, and I think that's awesome. So hello and good morning to you. He can help you, too. All 50 states, he's got a huge team working for him, so it isn't just confined to the greater Cincinnati area. This has been another edition of Rethink Healthcare Together with John Ruhlman from Cover Cincy.
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0: On today's program, Lasere Bradley Jr. continues with the second portion of a message from Joshua chapter 11, focusing on the themes of judgment and mercy. In the first part, we saw how God's judgment was carried out and the importance of obeying His word fully. Today we turn to the deeper application, what these truths mean for us, and the call to repentance in light of God's holiness. And now with the conclusion of the sermon, Judgment and Mercy, here is Lasere Bradley Jr.
1: Chapter 28 of Deuteronomy, verse 15. But it shall come to pass, if thou wilt not hearken unto the voice of the Lord thy God, to observe to do all of His commandments and His statutes, which I command thee this day, that all these curses shall come upon thee and overtake thee. Cursed shalt thou be in the city, cursed shalt thou be in the field, cursed shalt thou be thy basket and thy store. Verse 20, the Lord shall send upon thee cursing, vexation, and rebuke, in all that thou settest thine hand unto for to do, until thou be destroyed, and until thou perish quickly because of the wickedness of thy doings. I'm going to deal with you. I've favored you, I've blessed you, but if you turn aside, if you rebel against me because of the wickedness of your doings, you're going to perish off the land, whereby thou hast forsaken me. The Lord shall make the pestilence cleave unto thee until He have consumed thee off the land whither thou goest to possess it. Verse 59. Then the Lord will make thy plagues wonderful, and the plagues of thy seed, even great plagues and of long continuance, and sore sicknesses and of long continuance. Moreover, He will bring upon thee all the diseases of Egypt. The very things that you thought you were now able to avoid, I will bring upon you. The diseases from the land of Egypt, I'm going to send these plagues upon you, the things of which you were afraid, and they shall cleave unto you. Now, in this chapter, there are 54 verses that describe the curses, one after another. Cursed shall thou be in the morning, cursed shall thou be in the evening. Cursed shall thou be in the city, cursed shall thou be in the field. On and on. The curses are enumerated. Now, when we read in these passages of Scripture about the plagues that God was going to bring upon the people in that day, and the curses that He said He would send, I can't help but think about COVID-19 today. I'm certainly not able to interpret all that God is doing, but to ignore the fact that there has been such a worldwide plague to come upon us in this day would be folly. We need to know that God is in control. This didn't just slip up. It didn't just happen. God's not surprised by it. He's in absolute control. So obviously there is a reason for it. As I say, I wouldn't attempt to judge the details, because very quickly you can come to some wrong conclusions. Just like those who came to Jesus and said, what about those upon whom the Tower of Siloam fell? 18 people were killed. What about them? Were they more wicked than anybody else? And Jesus says, I tell you, except ye repent, ye shall all likewise perish. In other words, it wasn't their place to be determining what the purpose of God was in the destruction of those 18 people. You don't want to make the mistake that the friends of Job made when they repeatedly confronted him and said, Job, you couldn't have all this trouble if there wasn't some deep sin and God is dealing with you because of it. That wasn't the case. So you want to be careful and not form an opinion and make a judgment that's without foundation. At the same time, it must be recognized that God often has displayed His displeasure by sending plagues, various curses and crises. And certainly it is our prayer that this great trouble will be a wake-up call to many. You hear all the talk about what the medical community is doing what research is being done to be able to combat this disease, and that's all well and good. I'm in favor of that. But I don't hear much said about the need to call upon the living God to intervene, to give those researchers the wisdom they need, to give special guidance to those in the medical field, to remove the plague if it could be God's will, to know that we're dependent upon Him. What a day it would be if repentance could be seen across the land. Just as much as when Jonah went to Nineveh and called upon him to repent. It was a wicked city. And what did they do? Heard the prophet, believed his message, and repented. How wonderful if we could see repentance today and a cry out to God for His mercy. Now, during these Old Testament times when God was sending judgment and plagues, there was always a call to repent. The book of Jeremiah records in detail some of the troubles that came because of the sins of the people. But in chapter 3, verse 22, he says, "Return, ye backsliding children, and I will heal your backslidings." That word return is found numerous times. Return, you've gone the wrong direction, you're moving in the wrong direction. Come back, return. Ezekiel chapter 18, verse 21 says, "But if the wicked will turn from all his sins that he hath committed and keep my statutes and do that which is lawful and right, he shall surely live and not die." So while God sends trouble, curses, plagues upon the wicked, and sometimes upon his people because of their disobedience, he says, if they return, if they come back, and do that which is lawful and right, they shall not die. Ezekiel 33:11. "Say unto them, as I live, saith the Lord, I have no pleasure in the death of the wicked." So don't get the idea that God is arbitrarily just deciding, I want to send a little trouble over here, I want to send some judgment over there. No, he says, "I have no pleasure in the death of the wicked, but that the wicked turn from his way and live. Turn ye from your evil ways, for why will ye die, O house of Israel?" Here's the call to repent. Hosea chapter 13, verse 1. "O Israel, return to the Lord thy God, for thou hast fallen by thine iniquity." And then verse 4, same chapter, "I will heal their backslidings." I told you at the beginning of this message, we're going to talk about judgment and mercy, and you may have been wondering, where's the mercy? Well, here is some mercy right in the midst of all this judgment. He says, "I will heal their backslidings. I will love them freely, for mine anger is turned away from him." Why is it turned away? Because the people said, "We will return. We're going to come back to the Lord. We're acknowledging our sin." Yes, we're talking about judgment and mercy, but this is abundant mercy. When the Lord says, "I will heal their backslidings." But you know, judgment is not just a message of the Old Testament. I've heard people say this, "Well, it troubles me. I think that the God that is depicted in the New Testament differs from the God that I see in the Old Testament." Some people have been so blatantness to say, "I don't like the Old Testament God." But my friends, the God of the Old Testament is the God of the New Testament. There's but one true and living God. And he has still declared that judgment is to come. John the Baptist comes on the scene in Matthew chapter 3, verse 7. "But when he saw many of the Pharisees and Sadducees come to his baptism, he said unto them, O generation of vipers, who hath warned you to what? Flee from the wrath to come." John the Baptist is talking about wrath. He's talking about judgment. "Bring forth therefore fruits meet for repentance." He was bold. He was courageous. He was filled with the Spirit of God. He talks about God's wrath and calls upon these to repent. Matthew chapter 4, verse 17. "From that time Jesus began to preach and say, "Repent, for the kingdom of heaven is at hand." Jesus said some wonderfully precious, comforting things while he was here. But he also spoke sternly to the self-righteous Pharisees, to the hypocrites of his day. And here he's calling on men to repent. And the reason to repent is because if there is not repentance, there will be judgment. And then Jesus also speaks these words in John chapter 3 and the 30th verse. "He that believeth on the Son hath everlasting life, and he that believeth not on the Son shall not see life, but what? The wrath of God abideth on him." See, there is no neutral position. Somebody might say, "Well, I don't believe on Jesus, but I'm not against him. I'm just neutral." You can't be neutral. There's only two categories in that verse. The one that believes has eternal life. The one who doesn't has the wrath of God on him. God's wrath. Well, just as John the Baptist preached repentance and Jesus came on the scene preaching repentance and speaking about the wrath of God, it was continued by the apostles. And so when Paul went to Mars Hill in Acts chapter 17 and the 30th verse, he says, "In the times of this ignorance, God winked at, but now commandeth all men everywhere to repent." Why should they repent? Because they're sinners, because they've violated God's law, because he hath appointed a day in which he will judge the world in righteousness by that man whom he hath ordained, whereof he hath given assurance unto all men, in that he hath raised him from the dead. So that was the message of the apostles. And if we're going to be faithful in preaching the messages that were preached in New Testament times, we have to preach it too. Calling on men to repent. And the failure to repent means that there are consequences. Judgment will come. Paul describes that in vivid detail in the book of 2 Thessalonians, chapter 1, beginning with verse 7. "And to you who are troubled, rest with us, when the Lord Jesus shall be revealed from heaven with his mighty angels in flaming fire." What a sight. In flaming fire, taking vengeance on them that know not God and that obey not the gospel of our Lord Jesus Christ, who shall be punished with everlasting destruction from the presence of the Lord and from the glory of his power. You see, that's not something that we've unearthed in the Old Testament that has long been ignored. This is in one of the epistles that Paul is writing to a New Testament church. He's telling him that there's coming a time when Jesus Christ comes back. It'll be a glorious time. The next verse goes on to talk about those that will admire him, those who have faith in him, those who are his children, who rejoice and find comfort in his coming. But to these who have not obeyed the gospel and do not know God, he's coming in fire and with great judgment. Revelation chapter 6, verse 15. "And the kings of the earth, and the great men, and the rich men, and the chief captains, and the mighty men, and every free man, hid themselves in the dens and in the rocks of the mountains, and said to the mountains and rocks, fall on us, and hide us from the face of him that sitteth on the throne, and from the wrath of the Lamb." We like to think about that Passover lamb representing Jesus. The lamb was slain and its blood was put on the doorpost so that the death angel passed over. We know that without the shedding of blood, there is no remission. We like to hear John the Baptist, as he preached, saying, "Behold the Lamb of God, which taketh away the sin of the world." But here we read that the lamb comes with wrath. "For the great day of his wrath is come, and who shall be able to stand?" That's a dreadful thing to think about, is it not? To think that all kinds of people, great men, rich men, chief captains, mighty men, free men, they're hiding. They're calling for the rocks to fall on them. It's a dreadful thing because they're exposed to the wrath of the Lamb. People who scoffed at the gospel of Jesus Christ. People who say, I don't need a Savior. People who say, I don't believe there is a God. They'll be in horrendous fear when the wrath of the Lamb is exposed. Well, when you hear of God's wrath, you hear of God's hatred for sin, you hear of His judgments, does it not make you realize, I need mercy and grace? I need a Savior. I don't want to be exposed to that wrath. I don't want to be in a position where I'm calling for the rocks and the mountains to fall on me. I know that if it were left to me to make things right with God, I couldn't possibly do it because I'm a sinner. God demands perfection and I don't come close. I need a Savior. And Jesus Christ is the one and only Savior. He's described as the friend of sinners. No other name given under heaven whereby we must be saved. And therefore, there is hope in Him. Hebrews chapter 9, verse 26. But now once in the end of the world hath He appeared to put away sin by the sacrifice of Himself. You see, sin is the problem. We're born with a sinful nature. We commit sin. We're alienated from God. We're the enemies of God. Sin separates us. Sin is that by which we're condemned and on the basis of which we would be ruined, lost forever. But Jesus Christ appeared to put away sin by the sacrifice of Himself. He was that Lamb of God that laid down His life so that with the shedding of His blood, the Passover is a reality for us, that we're passed over and judgment does not befall us if we're in Christ. Hebrews 10:17 says, their sins and iniquities will I remember no more. The vivid description of the sins of the Canaanites, the sins of God's own people when they strayed in later years, are indeed horrendous. And if you have a clear sight of yourself and you think about sins of omission, sins of commission, you know I'm a sinner in the sight of God. But here's the blessing of mercy. Here's the blessing of His grace. Their sins and iniquities will I remember no more. Now, we read earlier that God will not at all acquit the wicked. So He doesn't just ignore it. He doesn't just overlook things. But the sin debt is paid. Justice is met. Jesus Christ paid the price that no man could ever have paid. But He was the perfect, spotless Lamb of God and paid the price for us. Their sins will I remember no more. What a blessing. What mercy that is. And then we find reference to the rest. We read at the beginning, 23rd verse of Joshua chapter 11, which essentially says, so Joshua took the whole land and the land rested from war. What a blessing. The war was over. He could rest. Well, there's reference to that in the New Testament. Hebrews chapter 4, reading the 8th verse. For if Joshua, says in our translation, if Jesus, but the meaning is Joshua, if Jesus or Joshua had given them rest, they would not have afterward have spoken of another day. In other words, if the only rest involved was the rest that was enjoyed after those 7 years of battles, and now the people are enjoying peace in the land, if that's was all, there would not have been mention of another day. But there remaineth therefore a rest to the people of God. For he that is entered into rest, he also hath ceased from his own works as God did from his. Well, I believe there's a twofold rest. There's a rest now as we rest in Jesus Christ. Jesus said in Matthew 11:28, Come unto me, all ye that labor and are heavy laden, and I will give you rest. That burdened sinner, laden with a sense of his own guilt, burdened down, knowing he can't remedy the situation by his own action or by his own works. But Jesus says, come unto me. I will give you rest. You cease from your own works, your own effort, and you rest in him. And then there's a lot of laboring that goes on just in contending with the challenges of life. There are always problems to solve, conflicts to settle. Life can become very wearisome at times, but we can find rest even now during the days of our sojourn by resting in him. Come unto me, I will give you rest. And then there is an eternal rest yet to come. A rest that'll be uninterrupted, perfect peace forever. Revelation 14, the 13th verse, and I heard a voice from heaven saying unto me, write, blessed are the dead which die in the Lord from henceforth. Yea, saith the Spirit, that they may rest from their labors and their works do follow them. Oh, the labor here is sometimes difficult. You're fighting a battle. We're told to put on the whole armor of God that you may stand against the wiles of the devil. That's a battle that you're engaged in every day. If you forget about it, you're not prepared for the battle, one of his fiery darts are going to strike you. And so it's an ongoing matter to be prepared to face the enemy, being constantly reminded, I have an enemy. The world is my enemy. The flesh is my enemy. The devil is my enemy. I need to be prepared to meet them. Running that race, run the race with patience. So I'm tired. I've been running this race for a long time. And I'm weary, I'm discouraged. How can I keep going? But by the grace of God, you can find the strength that's necessary and remember that your labor is not in vain in the Lord. Finally, it says, their works are ended. Yes, blessed are the dead that die in the Lord. They rest from their labors, and their works do follow them. It said, he being dead yet speaketh, so that one who has lived a godly life, serving the Lord, their works do follow them. But they come to rest. And the rest and peace over there is forever. You may have some days when you enjoy a particularly close fellowship with the Lord. Sometimes they just say, Lord, I can't even understand the peace and rest that I feel at this moment, but I know it's from thee, and you rejoice in that. But it's soon disrupted by the changing circumstances of life, and you don't have that degree of rest every day, but there is that day of rest. What a contrast we see in the book of Revelation. Chapter 20, verse 10 says that the devil and the false prophets are cast into the lake of fire and brimstone and tormented day and night. But chapter 21, verse 3 says, I heard a great voice out of heaven saying, behold, the tabernacle of God is with men, and he shall dwell with them, and they shall be his people, and God himself shall be with them. Oh, what a contrast. Here's a joyous scene. Here's a place of peace that will last forever. God himself shall be with them and be their God. And God shall wipe away all tears from their eyes, and there shall be no more death, neither sorrow nor crying, neither shall be any more pain, for the former things are passed away. Isn't that wonderful to anticipate? That great time to look forward to in the presence of the Lord with him forever. When the burdens get heavy now, when the way is difficult and discouragements come, let's remember we're just pilgrims passing through. We're looking to that eternal city where we will be with him forever, where God dwells with his people. Judgment and mercy. The people of Canaan were judged because they were idolaters. They were great sinners. They were guilty of terrible abominations. And we're all sinners by nature and justly condemned. So we need grace. And that grace only comes through Jesus Christ, and he's described as being full of grace, adequate grace to meet our situation. Now, outside of Christ, there is no refuge from judgment. Judgment will come. But in him, in Jesus Christ, there is safety, there's peace, there's rest forever. What a wonderful Savior we have.

0: As we've heard today, God is both a God of mercy and a God of judgment. 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
5: U.S. Attorney for the District of Columbia, Jeanine Pirro, says the accused gunman at the White House Correspondents Association dinner is definitely responsible for shooting a Secret Service agent. Appearing on CNN's State of the Union, Pirro said Cole Allen had every intention of killing anyone who got in the way of his attempt to shoot the president.
6: This was a premeditated, violent act calculated to take down the president and anyone who was in the line of fire.
5: Court documents show Allen was armed with a shotgun, pistol, and knives when he raced towards the Hilton Ballroom, where Trump was seated at the event. Allen is facing federal charges, including attempting to assassinate the president, and will remain held until his trial. The sudden collapse of Spirit Airlines is impacting thousands of employees and travelers. The discount carrier announced early Saturday it's canceling all flights and going out of business after failing to reach a deal for a government bailout. Spirit said in a statement that passengers who book flights with credit or debit cards will automatically get refunds. American Airlines and Delta are among the major carriers offering reduced fares and other support for Spirit customers impacted by their sudden closure. A manhunt is underway in Texas for two suspects involved in a deadly shooting at an Amarillo house party. Here's Scott Carr.
7: Police there say two teenagers were killed in that shooting early Saturday at an apartment complex on the city's south side. Police say two people who were trying to get into the party opened fire using a rifle-style weapon.
5: A dozen people were injured, including a 16- and 17-year-old who both died. The two suspects are still at large. A nationwide tribute is bringing a piece of the World Trade Center to cities around the U.S. to mark 25 years since the attacks of September 11th. Tunnel to Towers launched their Steel Across America tour Saturday in Lower Manhattan. Over the next 4 months, a steel support beam recovered from the South Tower will travel and make stops in 21 states. I'm Lisa Carton.
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5: The Trump administration is urging other countries to form a coalition with the U.S. to help reopen the Strait of Hormuz. Tammy Trujillo reports.
13: An internal State Department cable sent to U.S. diplomats around the world this week said the coalition called the Maritime Freedom Construct would help coordinate diplomatic efforts, be aligned on sanctions, and share information to help with safe transit through the waterway south of Iran. It called on diplomats to ask for partner participation by Friday. Yesterday, the UN Secretary General said disruptions to the global energy supply caused by the Strait's closure grow worse with each passing hour.
5: And a painful gas milestone in California. One county has hit $7 on average for a gallon of regular. More from Jason Nathanson.
14: Walker Country Store.
15: Jody Lees works at the Walker Country Store in Mono County, home to the highest gas prices in the country.
14: I hate it. Gas is way too high. Just ridiculous.
15: Gas at her store on the eastern edge of California between Mammoth and Lake Tahoe hasn't hit $7 just yet, but some stations nearby,
14: they're like almost $8 a gallon, I think.
15: She and others will drive to Nevada to fill up.
14: It's about 35 miles.
15: The savings are worth it. But even with the high prices, she says she'll never leave her little slice of heaven.
14: You can go anywhere here, hiking, fishing.
15: I'm Jason Nathanson.
5: And it was quite a run for the roses Saturday. Golden Tempo is the winner of the 152nd Kentucky Derby. Winning trainer Sherry DeVoe says it's a special moment.
16: I myself have never felt that it was a disadvantage, but we are underrepresented, and it's an honor, truly an honor, to be here for all of us.
5: DeVoe is the first female trainer to win the Derby. Renegade and O'Selly finished in second and third place at Churchill Downs in Louisville. The Preakness Stakes, the next race in the Triple Crown, will take place May 16th. Post Malone says he's canceling the first few weeks of his upcoming tour with Jelly Roll to finish new songs. The pop star said the tour will be pushed back about 3 weeks so he can finish the project and apologize to fans. I'm Lisa Carton.
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18: It was a cold start, but we will warm up nicely this afternoon as temperatures will top out in the low 60s. As we move through the afternoon and evening hours, clouds build in and we get a quick chance for rain. It'll be a soggy start to the week. Monday, Tuesday, and Wednesday have rain chances. No day, though, looks like a complete washout. That's your 9 First Warning Forecast on 55 KRC. I'm meteorologist Cameron Harden.
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26: 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And our home office is in Milford, but we also have locations in Blue Ash, Westchester, and Florence. Greg?
0: Well, today's show, we're going to jump into a subject that's going to be about not ending up with some retirement regrets. So don't end up with these retirement regrets. Life can be filled with many regrets. We're going to focus in on just that as it relates to retirement. I hope it doesn't splash over into some other areas. Or what if the inputs are so positive, the outputs and the splash over is nothing but a wonderful wave of enjoyment to, you know, surf through coasting all the future events and have yourself a big time in retirement. And, you know, with this, some takeaways, if you will, just an upfront agreement of some things we want to walk away with a better understanding. And that is, you know, wouldn't you say hindsight is 20/20? And it depends on your eyesight, right? And the retirees out there wishing to have done some things differently, well, let the past be the past. Here's where you are. Be in the present. Focus on the future. We can come alongside, help you devise a way to succeed on purpose going forward from right where you are, wherever that is. And these takeaways are the early savings and the smart investments, how critical they are for your secure retirement. You know, these things about healthcare, inflation can significantly impact, like headwinds, the retirement and your finances, and how important the careful planning, any planning, including Social Security, pension selection and election, cash flow. Cash flow is retirement. And yes, it takes buckets of money. And all of these are going to be some of that information we're going to backfill in. But as we do get started, we want to bring on board Tony Shore, our co-host and producer. Hey, Tony.
2: Hey, guys. Great to be here. Thanks for having me on the show. Looking forward to this one, James and Greg. A great topic, because I've seen the mistakes my parents have made in preparing for retirement. I want to avoid those. And there are so many things people need to be doing, and we want to avoid these regrets once we get into retirement. I mean, you hear so often, I wish I'd started saving earlier. Well, my daughter, who's 21, has a Roth IRA, and she's 21, and she's contributing money into a Roth already.
0: Good job.
2: And
0: good.
2: I'm very happy for her, but I'm kicking myself, because if I had started doing that when I was 21, I'd be, you know, set. I mean, that's huge. You have to do things, and there are so many things that can be done. I'm glad we're talking about these today. James, though, first, before we get started, I have to ask James, how have you been doing? What's going on in your life?
26: Doing well, doing a bit of traveling, going back to see the fam back in Oklahoma. Have another trip coming up soon for my dad's surprise birthday. So looking forward to that.
0: Hope he doesn't catch this show.
2: Yeah. Hey, what date is your dad?
26: By the time he's listening to this, it will already have been his birthday.
2: Oh, that's good. That's good. What day is your dad's birthday on?
26: Sunday.
2: My dad's birthday is August 25th.
26: That's exactly it.
0: Oh, my goodness.
2: That's my dad's birthday.
0: Uh-oh, what's his name?
2: My dad's name is Tom.
0: Okay.
2: Different dads. Yeah, same just, birthday. Okay. Just checking. Yeah.
26: Just a
2: Greg was worried there for a second.
26: Yeah. You do look like you have some family resemblance there, Tony. What do you know?
2: Yeah. Yeah. Well, that's interesting. Our dad's birthdays are on the same day. Yeah. My dad, we're going to go down and see him and have a party for my dad on Sunday. So, which is when a lot of people will hear this show. But I think that's fantastic. The 25th of August. Yeah, my dad's going to be 81. So,
0: yes, there's a period of time where dyslexia doesn't work anymore. You know, when you want to flip numbers around when you're 23 and you think, gosh, I wish I was 32. Just flip the number 34, yeah. 43, et cetera. Yeah. You get into some seriously larger digits. That doesn't work well anymore.
2: No, it doesn't.
26: But that's a good tiebreaker there. So I'll go ahead and wish my dad happy birthday, Dad. He'll be 89 on Sunday.
2: Yes, oh, happy birthday, that's Dan. Great.
0: Well, birthdays are something to celebrate, and being able to finance the birthday cake and ice cream that's not already melted in secondhand, it would be a nice objective as you're deep in your retirement, blowing out those candles before you call the fire truck.
4: Yeah, really.
0: All those other silly birthday
4: cakes. That's where
0: purchases.
4: You go to have just two candles, one an 8 and one a 9,
0: yes.
4: Instead of, you know, a forest fire, so to speak, of a field of candles.
0: And we've all seen those. Well, let's jump in. Retirement regrets. Let's get ahead of them so that there's nothing to regret. It's just always, gosh, what would it be? I regret not getting that one last joyous experience in amongst many. You know, if you can just reduce your regrets to just having one fewer positive because you just ran out of time on the clock, it wasn't intention or capacity to have that next amazing moment with, you know, in your own life or as you share it with others.
4: That's true. The bucket list. You got to check those things off. While you still can.
0: Yes, sir.
4: Right.
0: Get that bucket out.
4: But at the same time, keep things somewhat affordable to where you don't really hamstring the rest of your retirement or, you know, the collective family retirement.
0: Well, retirement, you know, an ultimate goal for many people out there in the workforce or listening today. If you're retired and want to stay retired, let's talk. If you want to get retired someday and stay retired, let's get together and visit on that. It's a day that you clock out for the last time, you know, to the extent the old clock down in the corner of the workroom still exists, and you head home and you never look back again. You know, it's things have changed. The gold watch, the final party, the hurrah, everyone meeting at a local restaurant. Maybe that still happens. I don't know. We're not retired. We really don't plan on retiring, just to be clear, cutting the schedule back.
4: From a virtual standpoint, now just a picture of a gold watch.
0: Yes, here's the gold watch.
2: Yeah.
0: It's choose your pixels. Choose any kind of imagery you want. You can enlarge, drag, drop, cut, paste. Wear it home today.
2: Yeah. Yeah, unfortunately, pensions and gold watches have kind of gone the way of the pension, as I like to say, right?
0: So, yeah, absolutely. The dinosaurs, the pension, the gold watch.
2: Yeah.
0: And that being the experience of retirement can differ from expectation person to person. And many of the retirees, you know, wishing to have done things differently before they left the workforce, that is not what we want to have happen. We don't want your party, your celebration to be filled with so much angst as you leave. It's like, oh my gosh, I don't have a paycheck anymore. What am I doing? How did this happen? How did I get to this point, this age, this day? Why didn't I get my ducks in a row? What got in the way? What became so much more important than to deal with this ahead of time? Well, whatever it is, if you got halfway there, all the way there, or haven't even started yet planning this transition, please give us a call. We'll share more information on how you do that. But so there was this article. It's about top 10 biggest regrets of retirees. And we're going to outline some of these 10, kind of just wade through them. And just to list them off, James, you want to just rattle off the 10 just so that they're out there in space?
4: Yes. The first two really go hand in glove together, not saving more. And then also maybe saying yes too often, especially to the children, the grandchildren, the chitlin, if you will, that it's easy to do, but tougher, you know, in practice to say yes. I'm going to just simply say no when our adult children or grandchildren are asking us for money. And what does that do as far as not being able to say no? It means that you have less. Now, living with less sometimes is something that's a trade-off, but nevertheless, these are the top two, at least I think for most people. Ignoring inflation, the cost of living adjustments that we sometimes take for granted with things like Social Security, but the other half of that is for people on Social Security are typically on Medicare. Typically what happens with Social Security, let's say you get a 4% cost of living adjustment, and guess how much your Medicare premium goes up? Well, yes, if you guess 4%, you are correct. So that's almost always what happens with Social Security and Medicare, is that the costs go up in tandem with each other. Waiting too long to plan or not planning at all. And I know it's a cliche about the failure to plan is a plan to fail, but nevertheless, people who spend more time planning vacations than they do retirement seems to be a pretty common problem here. Underestimating healthcare costs. And I think what this also means is maybe overestimating what Medicare is going to pay for versus what you have to pay for out of pocket, depending upon the levels and the categories of these expenses, which leads to the next one, which is not properly addressing things like long-term care, either having long-term care insurance or having some type of protection plan in place, like an asset-based plan, to guard against a potential long-term care stay. If you look at the average cost of this, in today's dollars, we're talking nearly $100,000 for a qualified nursing home stay. And think about, well, going back to one of these other ones about inflation, what does that look like in 5 years or 10 years from now, the cost of a potential long-term care stay? Keeping two homes, this is duplicating expenses 101. If you have, and we see this a lot with people who want to snowbird between, let's just say, Ohio and Florida, well, that's fine, but what does it cost to run two households, either full-time or even part-time for the year, as far as having multiple different properties, and again, duplicating these different types of expenses?
0: It reminds me of the Oak Ridge Boys song. They lost a member recently, or maybe a second one. I'm not sure, but trying to love two women, it's like ball and chain. You know, anyway, I'll stop there, but yeah.
4: One can be expensive enough, much less two.
0: Yeah.
4: That's anyways.
0: Back in the day when songs could just be songs and you wouldn't be overly critical or cynical about what they said. With you anyway. So keeping two homes, rolling into what? Investing improperly.
4: Well, that's kind of a subjective term, because what does that mean, investing improperly? Did you take on too much risk? Did you take on not enough market risk? Did you invest in some speculative assets? Well, what exactly is that? If you say, well, I'm taking on market risk, well, what type of risk are you really taking on? Is it something that we think of as just simply equities risk, like investing in companies such as Procter & Gamble, a little bit closer to home, General Electric, companies like that? Or is it something that's over in, say, China or Indonesia or Taiwan, and you think, well, hey, that sounds like a good thing to do. We need some speculative plays in our portfolios. Let's do those.
0: You might even have a perfectly good investment, just the wrong tool for the wrong task. It just doesn't align with the outcome or the objective. And it's based on what you know, or what someone told you, or the questions they told you to ask that you asked, and they provided canned answers, which led you right along the way to the bubbly water in the pot that the cannibal was waiting for his next meal.
4: And depending upon when you may have done this, investing in the cryptocurrencies could be a speculative play that turned out well for you, or turned out to be almost a catastrophic mistake. All right, claiming Social Security either at the wrong time or too early. And this is not just your own benefit, but this is potentially spousal benefits or maybe even family planning benefits when it comes to claiming Social Security. There's many different options. There's many different features and benefits to the program. But again, measure twice and cut once when it comes to claiming your benefits. Because once you start drawing these benefits, typically there is no going back and doing it over. There's maybe one, so put a little asterisk next to the do-over option, but even that one is a very, I'd say, it comes with a lot of landmines. You want to be very careful with that one as well. And then for the people in the workforce or contemplating leaving the workforce, oftentimes we see this as a major regret, is quitting too soon and not being able to properly then fund the retirement, those golden years. Greg, any thoughts?
0: No, those are the major bullet points in the takeaway. So we may or may not get through them. You know, a show kind of runs until it ends. We may not have enough time. And that's always the case. This is just something we're looking at today. What matters most is the situation you're in, the future you would like to carve out for yourself and those you care about, and how we put that together. And that just means you give us a call and come see us, and we'll get together, and we'll make it all about you. We'll get an understanding of where you are, where you'd like to be, types of investments you hold. We'll analyze them, review them, share the feedback and the findings. Then we'll lay it into a plan that's specifically yours, has your DNA, your fingerprints, and just a little bit of your time and participation and our time and resources. No cost, no obligation. We just see what we can do. Roll up our sleeves, see what we can do. That second appointment of sharing those findings and sharing with you a roadmap, a plan, an overall plan, all the recommendations, not hold anything back. That's how you can really get ahead of this, not just symptomatic. Get after the core, the solution. The diagnostic state is we need to diagnose you before we treat. The treatment plan is going to line you up with high probability success versus randomly treating these sniffles and coughs and sleepless nights, whatever. So what do I want to jump into? Well, it's jumping into that first bullet point, James. It's not saving more. You know, this retirement is it's like saying goodbye to work and the paychecks, the bonuses, the benefits, all that comes with it. And not surprisingly, once the income's gone, many folks realize they should have saved more. You know, what was the number? I wish I'd saved 10% more, you know.

0: traditional or Roth IRAs. How do you pay yourself first, especially those who are still working, is you have those contributions coming out, and before you spend any other dollars, these are the monies that are going into your 401ks, your 403bs at work, and privately going into your IRA, traditional or Roth, you know, in the private sector. It still means, though, how much should you be saving is maybe a relative term to your overall budget, your cash flow needs. And so this is all, you know, again, part of the planning process. But let's just pick a number that's a nice, seemingly round number, like 10%. So putting dollars to percentages here, if you make $100,000, 10% of that is $10,000. If that's what you're contributing to your plans every year, well, that may or may not be enough. If you look at what the government allows you to do in your plans at work, it's usually in the neighborhood of $20,000 to $23,000 is what you could be putting in. So that 10% maybe could be more like 20%. But is that too much as far as what interferes with your daily cash flow needs? Well, again, that's kind of the point of the planning process. But that's an example of how if you just start with that one thing and do that well, you'll be much further along than other people are in the retirement journey. Keep in mind, too, as far as the amount that you can put into your plan at work, that those numbers do not represent any type of employer match. So if the employer is matching some of your contributions, that's its own separate category that does not count towards what you as the employee can put into your plan. Greg, any thoughts?
1: No, that's exactly what it takes. Saving and saving along the way and figuring out sooner, not later, what that is. When you see some planning go along with your thoughts on the subject, with your focus being on the outcome, we'll backfill in, kind of reverse engineer to back where you are today, and then see what needs to be done differently from here forward to hit that mark, to get closer to the inner circle towards the bullseye. Now, the bullseye, rather, is kind of like nirvana. In an imperfect world, I say you kind of like, you know, some form of luck, you strike the bullseye. But with high probability and with every expectation to succeed, we should get close to it and come, you know, into that circle and not be surprised by it. So no, it's doing things intentionally.
0: Well, and the second half of that is also a tax discussion, which is, should you put money into a traditional account, even at work, versus a Roth account at work? And assuming that that's an option that you have, is the Roth 401ks or Roth 403bs. But very often, it's a consideration that involves time, which is centered around your age, and also your income level. Very important discussion points to have.
1: I would agree. Other than that, James, you know, just kind of getting into something we're all guilty of, saying yes too often. Have you ever noticed, by the way, when you say yes, it begets just more questions that someone's fishing for another yes. The more you say yes, the more you're going to be asked to say yes. You say no, you might have to say it a few times, but people start going for a new supply. It's like, I don't know, it's a little bit of narcissism in everyone.
0: Yeah, they first time, I didn't mean it, or I don't think you meant it, so I'm going to ask you again and make you say no twice or three times.
1: Yes.
2: We should probably take a quick break right now, guys, before we move on. There's a lot yet to cover, but we do have to take a quick break. And before we do, let our listeners know how they can get a hold of you and set up that no charge, no obligation consultation.
1: It's very, very simple. Just give us a call. 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You'll see a place that you can enter some information about, hey, you're interested, and it will fire right over to us, and we'll get in touch with you and sit down and discuss what you're indicating is your primary area of interest or need. Of course, we always find that there's more, right? That's the purpose. Let us know. Let us know you're out there. 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We'll get back to you with some input and also line up a better, I guess, prepared meeting together, because we'll send you something that confirms the date, the time, what to bring to maximize our time together and have a great outcome in looking at this very important subject.
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4: U.S. Attorney for the District of Columbia, Jeanine Pirro, says the accused gunman at the White House Correspondents Association dinner is definitely responsible for shooting a Secret Service agent. Appearing on CNN's State of the Union, Pirro said Cole Allen had every intention of killing anyone who got in the way of his attempt to shoot the president.
5: This was a premeditated, violent act calculated to take

0: take down the president and anyone who was in the line of fire.
1: Allen is facing federal charges, including attempting to assassinate the president, and will remain held until his trial. President Trump says he will likely reject Iran's new proposal to end the war with the U.S. In a post on Truth Social, Trump said he'll soon review the plan, but he can't imagine it will be acceptable because, quote, they have not paid a big enough price for what they have done to humanity. The post comes after Iran sent a 14-point plan to the Trump administration that calls for lifting the naval blockade of Iranian ports. I'm Lisa Carton. 55KRC,
2: Tri-State Weather. It was a cold start, but we will warm up nicely this afternoon as temperatures will top out in the low 60s. As we move through the afternoon and evening hours, clouds build in and we get a quick chance for rain. It'll be a soggy start to the week. Monday, Tuesday, and Wednesday have rain chances. No day, though, looks like a complete washout. That's your 9 First Warning Forecast on 55KRC. I'm meteorologist Cameron Harden.
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12: Welcome back to the Sound Money Investment Show. I'm your co-host, Tony Shore. I'm here with our hosts, Greg Brown and James Borth. Greg and James, great show so far. We ended the last segment talking about saying yes too often, and that's an important topic, isn't it?
13: It is. Maybe learning to, before you reflect on it philosophically and wish for a change to have happened that says, I wish I would have said no once in a while. But it's not who I am. Well, who are we? Are we the starved, underfed, undernourished, with few places to go and things to do version of ourselves in retirement because we didn't learn this now? Anyway, James, you must have some thoughts on this. We both come from families that...
14: extended families, yeah. Where some of the adult children are better with finances and money than others, but we get that. This is not an uncommon occurrence. Really, for most of the listening people out there, you know, it seems to be a very common thing that occurs. And it's somewhat unfortunate, but at the same time, we understand that there's also the temptation of you're doing it for the children. Wait, no, I'm doing it for the grandchildren, even though I'm giving it to the to their parents. So there's always that. I'm going to rationalize why I'm doing something that's maybe not in our either individual or collective best interest, but nevertheless, that still is something that we see quite a bit, is the adult children send their parents on a guilt trip about not helping out with finances when it comes to the grandchildren. So that's kind of my take on that.
13: And this was researched and studied, but I know you get it, so we can probably move on. Because, you know, we all can improve in this area, and today's a great day to start doing that.
14: Yes. Well, the next one really is something that if we can remember or hit the Wayback Machine, yes, to the 1980s, this was a major issue back then, and it's become a major issue again today, which is about the impacts of inflation. Greg?
13: Well, when it comes to inflation, the boomers out there at the median age of 35, well, before they began saving for retirement outside the old workplace, according to this Transamerican Retirement Survey of Workers, it was the 24th edition, and it was just recently published. It was June, so it's pretty good, fresh data. But it means the workers missed years of compounding gains on their retirement savings. So there's another attribute, if you think about it. Does cost of living continue to go up? Yes. What about your cost of missing on compounding of growth? So we're going to take a look at waiting too long to start your plan and tie it back right now to the cost of inflation. You know, inflation cited as a financial concern by more than half of the retirees out there that exist, 54%. And that retirement number, 54% of people being affected, they're concerned and affected by the cost of living increases. Now, we're all hearing that it's smoothed out some, but that's before the next jaunt or journey upward, right? Costs do go up. Do they go up equal or greater than the pace of your own fixed income, your cash flow, the quality of your investments? And the market's been topping out, you know, record highs for a few years here. We're still in the tailwinds of cheap, you know, low to no cost money policies that were prolonged through the Federal Reserve. That's been a boost to the economy and to the markets. What happens when markets go down? Your costs are still at current levels or maybe higher, and your income and cash flow tightens and your returns on investments decrease, and your working capital maybe gets squeezed or decreases because of market losses. What's your plan for that? Do you have a plan? Did you have a plan before this? Did you have a plan that works well in good markets? Do you have a plan that works well in tightening or negative markets? And what's that have to do with cost? Because your wood, the kindling of your investments, needs to sponsor the fire that keeps the heat up to sufficiently support your retirement. You know this, it's common sense. But what's the plan? That's what we're here for. We want the right investments for your purposes, your needs, your desired outcome, aligned properly so that they produce that result in stress-tested varieties of markets, good, bad, and ugly markets. We need to have money of your investments targeting income for the purpose of cash flow. We need investments targeting liquidity, availability of cash, short notice as needed. Doesn't need necessarily be mothballed or stuck in a hole in the ground. It can be put someplace where it can get some yield and growth and some safety and have the liquidity for your needs. And then somewhere in the middle, we need those investment dollars that are midterm, long-term in nature. Yes, they might be varying degrees of liquid and available, but their charter or their mission is to have the right amount of average growth over time to offset inflation. So what is your plan for that? Is your plan the Wall Street plan? Because that's not your plan. That's their plan for you, not, you know, to do things. I have to be careful there. We want a plan that's your plan for your purposes. We're financial fiduciaries. Your interests come first. That's by law. That is not the brokerage community or Wall Street. Okay, that's a Main Street expectation. People have the wrong expectation. It's kind of like having the big bad wolf. Watch the eggs in the hen house while you go shopping. I'll be back in a little while, Mr. Wolf. Would you please just keep an eye on my babies? And what do you expect? You think, well, I'll stop there. You get the imagery. all of this works together. Planning, knowing how to, when you can afford to say yes or no, how you're doing, offsetting inflation, higher costs over time with your cash flow, so that we can get into something about, well, for you out there still working and investing, what does waiting too long to plan or properly invest mean to you? James, waiting too long.
14: Well, it's all going back to the ignoring inflation part and then the waiting too long to plan. That's really kind of the everything works together. So, for example, a good income plan will build in the impact of inflation. And that means that we're going to factor in that there's going to be a certain rate of just simply cost going up. So whether that rate is 3%, 5%, pick a number, we need to figure out how to make ends meet by whatever this happens to be. So for example, if you looking at different things that do have a cost of living built in versus others that do not. So Social Security will have a built-in cost of living adjustment, albeit it may not be perfect or even completely accurate based on what the metric is that the government uses. But nevertheless, other payments such as pension payments often do not have a cost of living adjustment. So the same amount you got last year for your pension payment is the same amount you got this year for the pension payment. Same amount you're going to get in the next 2, 5, 10 years from your pension payments. What does that do as far as needing to take some type of distribution or income from your nest egg? Exactly. That's the whole point of the planning process, is what do you have to take out more from your retirement nest egg to properly make ends meet as we go along in this particular retirement plan.
13: Underestimating other forms of costs like healthcare. Now, James, you deal a lot with Medicare. You see a lot of the impact between long-term care, healthcare as it relates to point of care for those 60, 65 and better?
14: Typically 65 and better. And also anyone who's on disability or other types of issues earlier in life may also qualify for Medicare. But oftentimes what I think we overestimate is what exactly will Medicare pay for. We kind of assume that once we get to age 65, for most of us out here, that we now qualify for Medicare insurance. And Medicare, in comparison to, say, for example, traditional health insurance, may pay more, may also have less in the way of out-of-pocket expenses, may also provide some extra ancillary benefits. All that together means that, yes, with Medicare, you typically get a really good, maybe even a great insurance plan. But depending upon the categories of your expenses, it's estimated that Medicare will only pay about 60 to 65% of the projected out-of-pocket expenses. Well, what does the other 30 to 35% look like? Well, depending upon what types of expenses you may be incurring. A big, giant hole in what Medicare pays for would be long-term care. Potential long-term care stays, by and large, is not a covered Medicare benefit. And I say by and large because it does cover, in general, very short-term stays in a nursing home. But for people who are going to a nursing home, it's typically not for a very short period of time. It's more like for a year, year and a half, maybe even 2 or 3 years, depending upon male versus female. Ladies tend to linger, so it's like a social club for them. They usually wind up lasting for about 3 to 5 years. How expensive is that going to be? Well, again, at an estimated cost of about $100,000 a year this year for long-term care stay, you're projecting a hole in your budget of about $300,000 to $500,000 just based on today's dollars for a qualified long-term care stay. Kind of scary.
13: Yes. James, this past weekend, I was just getting a routine prescription. It was slightly new. It's just a little adjustment. And so I hadn't had that particular prescription before. But the point is, I pay $1,100 for healthcare, full insurance. They wanted 79 some change, basically $80 for this 30-day med. And I said, what? That's not my copays or this or that, you know, 30, 40, 45, something. Why 80? Say, can you run it through that discount thing y'all have? And they did. It came back $16. I said, this, I pay $1,100 a month to be charged 80 on the same thing I don't need insurance for to get it for 16. What is going on? At lunch break, once you toss me off the building, I'm going to go down and get Medicare disability and dump this old health care. I know that, you know, many of our listeners were very anti-socialist, socialism, government, and so forth. I get it. And Medicare kind of scares people as health care for all if it gets all jacked up and out of control with the politicians doing what they do, particularly one side of the aisle versus the other. Won't go there. But But, you know, Medicare works well for a lot of our clients, and it kind of just does. I know there's a lot of waste, but we've got to figure this out because this is just a circus.
14: Yeah, and some of what you're describing is going outside of insurance and using something like GoodRx or other programs like GoodRx. But those are good examples of maybe resources beyond health insurance to help pay for these things.
13: That should be part of our insurance. It shouldn't be just good. It should be good or even better. I mean, we pay for better. Anyway, it's not a big deal. Not going to be eating, you know, driving bald tires and eating.
14: But I agree. It's completely annoying when you see things like that.
13: So other areas of healthcare costs, this long-term care.
14: Well, how about some of the alternatives to what we think of as traditional long-term care?
13: Like the basement?
14: Instead of buying, that's good. But instead of buying traditional long-term care insurance, which can be a very effective way of going about and covering or insuring against some type of stay in a nursing facility. But oftentimes what we see and hear from people is that they don't like the concept of the use it or lose it of traditional long-term care insurance. So is there maybe a better way of providing what is effectively is the same level or type of prevention or coverage, but maybe in a way where I don't use it or lose it?
13: Yes, there are variations. There's life insurance that has an ability where you're kind of sharing with the insurance company the risk factor because you're putting in kind of a large lump sum that would get some form of fixed rate of return or interest or other ways to grow the money inside the policy. Usually these policies after 2 years, you can actually take your ball, go home, get all of your money back if you have a change in purpose of that money. But if you don't, then you have like three components to those types of structured policies. One is you have the cash value, the underpinning of the actual investment. Two, there's ongoing, the premium cost is made up of your lump sum. So what's it buying? It's buying a death benefit that's tax-free. So if you die, don't go to a nursing home. And I say, if you die, if you go to a nursing home, what do you need? Maybe some long-term care benefit? Sure. But when you die, please know that whether you did or didn't ever go to a nursing home, there's a sizable death benefit in these policies. They'll pay your beneficiaries and heirs tax-free. At the same time, you have your cash-funded amount of premium, your tax-free death benefit. You have the third component, which is the long-term care benefit itself. So let's just say, for example, and it depends on age, the underwriting is much more straightforward than traditional long-term care. Because again, you're putting in money up front as an investment to kind of cost share. You're sharing the actuarial risk in a way. That's why it's a little lighter on the underwriting. And underwriting scares people going in. Can we even get it? You know, this you can, pretty high conversion rate of being able to get this. So when you look at it, let's say $100,000 was put into this. Let's say that it created a $200,000 death benefit day one, and it created a $300,000 long-term care purposed benefit if, when, or ever you use long-term care. That would reduce, slow down the process of spending down other assets in the event you went into a nursing home. And then instead of the traditional long-term care where you pay monthly forever, whether you need it or not, use it or lose it, as James had left off with, this will never be the case with this type of product. What happens in the end is if you don't go to a nursing home, it will pay the death benefit far more and tax-free than any of the premiums you ever paid towards it. And that is very favorable to people who don't want to use and lose anything. Pay money, reduce their cash flow month after month for something they never even needed. So just some thoughts out there.
14: But once again, potentially paying, I say only $100,000 to get a $300,000 benefit that goes towards a potential long-term care stay. Now, there's also some flexibility on how you pay for this. So for many people out there, when they say, well, $100,000, I don't have just simply off the top $100,000 to pay for this or to invest in something like that. We can also spread out the payments over, for example, 10 years. So $10,000 per year over the next 10 years will also buy you the same level of coverage. So once again, it pays for a death benefit if that is your first use. So that means I didn't go into a nursing home. I don't have to, in this case, lose it because I didn't use it. Now I still have at least, you know, the collective, me or we. That means your heirs, your beneficiaries get paid out the death benefit. And yes, again, tax-free basis. And then the alternative is, in case I do need a potential long-term care type coverage, I have this bucket that, you know, my $100,000 has paid for $300,000 worth of potential benefits. So those are just a couple of approaches that can go a long ways towards maybe making people feel a little bit better about not having a big giant hole in their retirement plan, but also it ensures that you don't lose something that you didn't use just simply because you're one of the 50% who did not go into a nursing home. But think about those odds. There's, if you've made it this far in life, if you're in your 60s at this point in time, there's a greater than 50% chance that at some point in your remaining years, you will wind up needing long-term care stay at some point. That's a big giant risk that you need to take into account.
13: This will be something we can discuss if it weighs on you, and we will arrive at a plan, an approach. It'll be baked into your overall plan on how to handle things just like this if or when the time comes. Now, changing addresses for the purpose of going from your home to a nursing home, that's an example of a secondary living arrangement. But what about keeping two homes, literally two homes you voluntarily, intentionally wish to have? The old dream of moving someplace warm, sunny, in retirement, still be close enough to family, friends, or far enough away, or just, you know, Goldilocks right in between there, just right. Having those two homes may seem like a way to get a best of both worlds, and yet it oftentimes leads to regret in form of the decision to do so. You know, we have this kind of a blanket policy, just a recommendation. If you're in a financial position to do this, check the box. If you have desire to do it, check the box. If you have a means and a will and a time frame, well, let's talk about that one. Does it make the most sense in the context of a plan? How about in your family, your estate planning? How about the complications of multiple residents, multiple states, and the legal constraints and how it affects a trust or will or other aspects of financial power of attorneys is filed in what? Local courthouse of which declared residency. Tax implications. Where is residency? Are you meeting the requirements for the number of months of each year? Is there a residency patrol that's going to knock on your door to make sure you're honoring that letter of the law so you're claiming taxes appropriately or tax savings? Because that's one of the reasons you wanted to move where you're considering moving as a second home in retirement. And then how about this? Try it before you buy it. Maybe spend a few years early in retirement, kicking around, going to different places, not getting dug in any place specific, forming a bias, and then ending up buying something. And then 2 years later saying, gosh, you know what? I'm ready for something different. You visit some other place in the country and you think, oh, I love this more than what I thought we loved before. And then you're stuck with selling a house after maintaining two properties, the taxes, the utilities, and the upkeep. So just that's what comes to mind when I think about second homes. We're not saying don't do it. We just want to be wise and prudent, because all of your best efforts have led you to being as prudent as you possibly could about this retirement event. Now, transitioning to full retirement, the decision-making still needs to be equally prudent. We need to test it and make sure you're on track. So you can do this, unless you shouldn't do this. And we'd only talk about it if you, in fact, could financially afford to do it. And you'll want to have someone be straight with you, right? This makes no sense. Here are five reasons you should not do this. Okay? Well, if there's five reasons, you'll hear every last one of them. Or here's six ways you can. All that's true. Now, did that solve anything? No. We need to get together and work on solving it. There is a solution.
14: Yeah, the disadvantage of living in a tourist destination would be all the tourists.
13: You don't want to be one anymore. You're digging in to be one of your residents, the locals.
2: Yep.
13: Oh, boy.
2: Yep. Well, we're almost out of time, but I know that there are other regrets people have, like taking Social Security too soon, leaving money on the table there. And we talk about those in other shows. But before we go today, let's make sure we let our listeners know how to get a hold of you.
14: Our phone number at the office, 513-575-9654. Again, 513-575-9654. 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
2: 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Well, thanks, guys and listeners. 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
1: U.S. Attorney for the District of Columbia Jeanine Pirro says the accused gunman at the White House Correspondents Association dinner is responsible for shooting a Secret Service agent. Appearing on CNN's State of the Union, Pirro said Cole Allen had every intention of killing anyone who got in the way of his attempt to shoot the president.
0: He hit at that Secret Service agent. He had every intention to kill him and anyone who got in his way, on his way to the killing the president of the United States.
1: Court documents show Allen was armed with a shotgun, pistol, and knives when he raced towards the Hilton Ballroom where Trump was seated at the event. Allen is facing federal charges, including attempting to assassinate the president, and will remain held until his trial. President Trump says more U.S. troops will leave Europe after pulling 5,000 soldiers out of Germany.
17: We're going to cut way down, and we're cutting a lot further than 5,000.
1: Pentagon officials say the pullout from Germany came after Trump was angered by the German chancellor criticizing the U.S. war with Iran and claiming, quote, the Americans obviously have no strategy. Transportation Secretary Sean Duffy says gas prices will come down once the Strait of Hormuz is open. Duffy made the comment on ABC's This Week.
18: It's going to take time to get back to where we were before this conflict began, but you're going to see, I think, immediate relief once the Strait opens.
1: AAA reports today's national average price for a gallon of regular gas is $4.44. That number is up around 35 cents from last week. In Portland, Oregon, one person was killed when a driver rammed through the windows of the Multnomah Athletic Club early Saturday and set off explosives.
19: At this time, we don't have anything that's leading us to believe it's anything other than an isolated incident. So I think that's something that the community can take solace in.
1: FBI Special Agent Doug Olson says there's no evidence this was domestic terrorism. If no one else was injured, the Oregonian reports it was a disgruntled former employee. The investigation is ongoing. I'm Lisa Carton.
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1: President Trump is indicating the U.S. may order more troop movements after pulling 5,000 soldiers out of Germany. Jim Forbes has more.
20: President Trump was asked by reporters Saturday why the Pentagon is planning the withdrawal.
17: We're going to cut way down, and we're cutting a lot further than 5,000.
20: Pentagon officials say the pullout from Germany comes after President Trump was angered by the German chancellor criticizing the war with Iran. The chancellor recently told a group of high school students, quote, "The Americans obviously have no strategy." He also compared the war to previous conflicts in Afghanistan and Iraq.
1: A new analysis says CEOs are making more money while workers are making less. Here's Michael Kastner.
21: A study from Oxfam and the International Trade Union Confederation found salaries for chief executives rose 20 times faster last year than pay for workers around the world. The report says when adjusted for inflation, global worker pay actually declined 12% between 2019 and 2025. In comparison, CEO salaries rose 54% during that time period. The analysis also found the average billionaire last year made more money on dividends every 2 hours than the average worker did all year.
1: A major decision has been made by the organizers of the Academy Awards. Rob Martier explains.
22: And the Oscar goes to nothing generated by artificial intelligence. Academy organizers say AI actors and writers will be ineligible for Oscars. On Friday, new rules were issued requiring screenplays to be human-authored to be nominated and to be performed by humans. The Academy now also reserves the right to request additional information about how AI was used in film production. The next ceremony will take place March of 2027. Guaranteed human, I'm Rob Martier.
1: The decision follows the unveiling of an AI-generated version of Val Kilmer a year after his death. I'm Lisa Carton.
2: 55 KRC, Tri-State Weather. It was a cold start, but we will warm up nicely this afternoon as temperatures will top out in the low 60s. As we move through the afternoon and evening hours, clouds build in and we get a quick chance for rain. It'll be a soggy start to the week. Monday, Tuesday, and Wednesday have rain chances. No day, though, looks like a complete washout. That's your 9 First Warning Forecast on 55 KRC. I'm meteorologist Cameron Harden.
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0: also the great one, Mark Levin. It's a new impression I'm working on. He's been sharing my videos. He appreciates a comedian and doesn't give in to that woke, Reich, neo-fascist, right-wing Nazi capos. These people are obsessed with genitalia for some reason. Woke, right, Nazi infiltrators in the conservative movement who want to destroy this country. They want to destroy the Constitution. These people are imposters. They're parasites. Latching on to the success of Donald Trump, this great president, my president, and I stand by the president. They're smearing the president. They're trying to weaken the base and the coalition, beautiful coalition that this president has built. They don't want us to fight the far left. They are the far left. That's right, I said it.
1: Pretty good, don't you think, Rich? It's a great comedian, Avi Kozak. I'm a huge fan of his. I don't know him. But he really is spectacular. And I like to post it when I find his stuff. I like to post it. Just fantastic. I'll be on Hannity tonight, really in the first segment, close to 9 p.m. Eastern if you'd like to watch it. We have two tremendous shows this weekend. 8 p.m. Eastern, Life, Liberty, and Levin. I hope you will set your DVR if you're not sure you'll be home for Saturday and Sunday. There's a lot going on. And even today, the president has been posting on True Social. The enemy's been putting out some stuff. Our ally, the Prime Minister of Israel, has been putting out some stuff. Basically, the president feels they're very close to a deal. He has said that we're winning on all issues. The enemy's foreign minister threw out some points there where he says, no, we want some reparations, we want this and that. I don't believe him, but nonetheless, I believe that's what they want. There's also leakers that go to Axios, which is a rotten left-wing operation. I would not pay attention to leakers, anonymous sources, and stuff like that. They're not relevant, and they're so wrong so often. And, of course, the Prime Minister of Israel has put out some points. Now, the president says that the Strait of Hormuz is open forever and that the enemy is helping us find the mines. And that the enemy will not support or fund terrorism anymore through surrogates and some other points. Something that has me very concerned is when the president put out a statement basically saying that Israel could not bomb in Libya anymore. Just to make something clear, there was a ceasefire there. It was signed in 2024. The Lebanese government, the Lebanese army, were supposed to enforce it. They were supposed to disarm Hezbollah. They don't have the ability to do that. They're not strong enough, nor do they have the desire to do it. They've shot 6,700 rockets and missiles into Israel over the last few months. So Israel went back in. They said enough is enough. They essentially have them surrounded, and they were called off by our government to get a peace deal, a ceasefire, and then a peace deal between the Israeli government and the Lebanese government. Now, what's the problem with that? Israel's not at war with the Lebanese government. Israel's not at war with the Lebanese army. Israel's not at war with the Lebanese people. Israel's fighting a defensive military action to protect its towns and cities from Hezbollah. What's Hezbollah? Hezbollah is a terror organization that has killed God knows how many Americans, including civilians and military, and it is an offshoot, a wing of Iran, and Iran has been desperately seeking to protect it. So I was a little surprised and taken back by that posting, and then there was an update to that posting I just noticed, because the agreement with Israel was that they could take defensive measures. In other words, you don't have to wait to get hit. And the administration put out a clarification just a little while ago and said, no, if it's a defensive measure, they are free to do it, of course. But if Israel's not going to disarm Hezbollah, if the Lebanese government and their army doesn't have the will or a way, then I guess we are. And I don't know how we're going to do it. How are we going to do that, Mr. Producer? It's not going to happen. So I just wanted to bring that up. That was a concern to me. Also, let's be honest with each other, can we? I mean, straightforward. The president's going to get a hell of a deal. The enemy is now worried about the president. But the enemy is the enemy. They see things beyond election cycles. They see things beyond a four-year period. They see the world beyond Donald Trump's presidency. And here's what they know. Until Donald Trump, not a single American president did anything effective to stop them. Post-Donald Trump, if a Democrat's elected, they're not going to do anything effective to stop him. They'll give him money. And most Republicans would do the same. Not all, but most. The more isolationist-related Republicans will, and we know who they are. So my concern is, perhaps they'll behave when Donald Trump is president. Perhaps. I mean, they're called terrorists for a reason, right? They have violated everything they've signed for a reason, right? Their mentality is not the same as the West. An agreement is just a means by which to get an end. But they're going to play longer ball than an election cycle in the United States. And they're not going to sit still. They're just not. They may wait 2.5-3 years, but they're not going to sit still. And so my view is we've got the military there. We've choked them off economically. A little bit of patience, a little more time, maybe 2, 3, 4 weeks. And it would resolve itself. And there's another big issue. What is that, America? A big, big issue. What about the Iranian people? What about the Iranian people? Now, what's happening, we're getting some reports to this effect, is that the president of Iran, who's not part of the, you know, the Republican Guard, as they call themselves, he's not a good guy. Please don't mistake what I'm saying. But I'm just saying he's not part of that. He's getting in arguments with that. And there seems to be some arguments brewing between the regular army and the IRCG, this Republican Guard. The Republican Guard exists like the SS for Hitler. It's big. It's a militia. It's there to protect the regime. It's a security force. It can be a military force. But it was set up by the first Khomeini to enforce support for the regime or to eliminate any opposition whatsoever. And they're the ones going around slaughtering people, by the way. They and a militia they're bringing in from, say, Iraq and so forth. There seem to be some from fraying of issues between them, too. So we have our hands around the throat of their military, such as it is. We have our hands around the throat of their economy. So just don't let go for a while. Just don't let go for a while. Now, I know now the Arab states are saying, let's get a peace deal. I know the Europeans say, let's get a peace deal. I know the communist Chinese want their oil out of Iran. So all the pressure, NATO, the Arabs, the communist Chinese, the Democrats, our media, wimpy Republicans, all the pressure is to capitulate. Except for Israel. The Israeli people want to finish this off. They're tired of running into bomb shelters every few hours. They're tired of bringing their children up this way. And nobody's lost more people in this war than the Israelis. Except Hamas, of course, maybe the Iranians. So it's not as if they're not fighting their own wars. Of course they are. And here's the bottom line. The people of Israel want victory. And what's happening is the left in Israel and the left of center parties, pretending to be right of center parties, as I've explained before, they're attacking Netanyahu for being our lapdog, for being Trump's lapdog, for not doing what needs to be done to finish this war. And they don't mean a peace agreement. They mean finish it. There's the irony. You've got people like Third Reich, admitted felon, bloated Bannon, on his podcast, The Whore Room, going on and on about Israel Today. See that? Trump put them in his place. But they clarified the administration that Israel, in fact, can use military force for defensive action and preventative action if they see Hezbollah organizing and so forth. That was the ceasefire deal. And so that clarification must really upset the neo-fascists among us, the woke right. President also put out another statement, maybe two, as I recall, Mr. Producer, laying into Carlson, Kelly, Jones, and Owens, just blistering them. Blistering them. They deserve every bit of it. We'll be right back.
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1: Is Hakeem Jeffries on the payroll of the Islamo-Nazi regime in Tehran? No, I say that tongue-in-cheek. No, he's a volunteer. He's doing it for free. Giving aid and comfort to the enemy with his every breath. Cut one, go.
17: Donald Trump's reckless war of choice, which we had an opportunity to stop through our war powers resolution, but unfortunately, the overwhelming majority of House Republicans have chosen to stick with Donald Trump, as they always do, and support this reckless and costly war of choice.
1: Why is it reckless? Why is it reckless? Iran's military is essentially defeated. I mean, it can't do anything. Its nuclear ambition has been crushed. Don't mean won't try again, but this is exactly my point. If the Democrats, God forbid, take the White House and the Iranian regime reconstitutes itself or regenerates and goes right back at it with the help of the communist Chinese and the inbred in North Korea, do you think that Democrat's going to do anything to stop them? Oh, no, they'll do something else. They'll fund them the way Biden did. They'll lift sanctions, they'll give them billions, or maybe they'll do what Obama did, sign an agreement that ensures they get nuclear weapons. That's my fear. That's my fear. And this guy proves it. He underscores it. He's a moron. Go ahead.
17: Scary to me. Since Donald Trump has gotten America in a war, which has now cost the lives of more than 12 different brave servicemen.
1: Oh, wow. He was really concerned about that when Biden surrendered in Afghanistan in the most horrific way, humiliating way, and 13 brave men and women, extraordinary individuals, died because of that. Go ahead.
17: Injured hundreds seriously and cost the American taxpayer billions of dollars at the same time.
1: Why? The Democrats don't care about money. I mean, Elon Musk proved that with them. Chris Rufo's proving it with them. They just spend and spend and spend. And then when it comes to something like national security or defeating a would-be nuclear regime of suicide bombers, all of a sudden they're worried about the purse strings. They don't care otherwise. Nah, they give money to illegal aliens, give it to illegal aliens for having breast enhancement or transgender with their genitalia. Oh, yeah. Cut two, go.
17: With respect to this war, there was no intelligence to suggest that Iran presented an imminent threat.
1: Okay, Hakeem Jeffries is a liar. Because even the Biden regime said there was. And when you're dealing with hypersonic missiles, supersonic technology, what does imminent even mean? What does it even mean? Now, this word imminent has a legal meaning. It also has a meaning given to it by the Defense Department. But it's not a condition precedent to doing what Donald Trump did. Donald Trump believes that Iran is a threat. He believes that he needs to take preventative action. His envoys come back and they tell him, hey, these guys said that they can make 11 nuclear bombs in 10 days. He's supposed to ignore that? Keep that in mind, America. That's where Hakeem Jeffries is coming down. Even when the enemy says we can build nuclear bombs in 2 weeks, his view is that's not imminent. We're going to take a short break soon, and I want to talk about the vote that took place in the United States Senate, 59-40. I want to talk about the 40 Democrats who voted against not giving Israel, selling to Israel things like, well, things like, I'll explain in a moment, specialized bulldozers to clear out minefields. 7 individuals born Jewish voted against allowing Israel to purchase those from us. I'll be right back.
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2: U.S. Attorney for the District of Columbia, Jeanine Pirro, says the accused gunman at the White House Correspondents Association dinner is responsible for shooting a Secret Service agent. Appearing on CNN's State of the Union, Pirro said Cole Allen had every intention of killing anyone who got in the way of his attempt to shoot the president.
3: He had every intention to kill him and anyone who got in his way, on his way to killing the president of the United States.
2: Allen is facing federal charges, including attempting to assassinate the president, and will remain held until his trial. President Trump says more U.S. troops will leave Europe after pulling 5,000 soldiers out of Germany.
4: We're going to cut way down, and we're cutting a lot further than 5,000.
2: The warning comes amid the president's public clashes with German Chancellor Friedrich Merz and other European allies over their criticism of the U.S.'s military operations against Iran. Merz earlier this week said that Iran was humiliating the U.S. I'm Lisa Carton.
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6: It was a cold start, but we will warm up nicely this afternoon as temperatures will top out in the low 60s. As we move through the afternoon and evening hours, clouds build in and we get a quick chance for rain. It'll be a soggy start to the week. Monday, Tuesday, and Wednesday have rain chances. No day, though, looks like a complete washout. That's your 9 First Warning Forecast on 55 KRC. I'm meteorologist Cameron Harden.
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0: If Mark has banned you from the show, we have a special number you can call to reach him, 877-381-3811.
1: Why would you vote not to sell defensive weapons to Israel? In other words, why would you do the work of Iran, Hamas, Hezbollah, and the Houthis? Terrorist organizations and terrorist states. Now, these specialized military bulldozers are used not to kill anybody, but to save lives. To save the lives of, among others, IDF soldiers. They're used to clear minefields. They're used to clear minefields. That's all they do. And that was part of the package, a significant part of the package that the Israelis wanted to purchase from us. 40 Democrats voted no. Every Republican voted yes, let them buy it, including Rand Paul. Kudos to Rand Paul. I salute you. I salute you. Now, of the 40 Democrats who voted no, 7 are Jewish. Now, I know this is confounding people who aren't Jewish, but it confounds me too. You don't have to be Jewish, not Jewish. Michael Bennett voted no. John Ossoff, who 4 years ago or 6 years ago ran, he's very pro-Israel. He voted no. Bernie Sanders, a Marxist POS. Brian Schatz, out of Hawaii, voted no. Adam Schiff, one of Swalwell's pals, voted no. Elisa Slotkin, who very much ran as a moderate Democrat, very much ran, as did the now governor of Virginia. Slotkin is a liar. She is a narcissist. She's a conniver. Very much like the governor of Virginia. And by the way, if you're registered to vote in Virginia, you need to vote and vote no on that damn gerrymandering constitutional amendment. You can't let this stuff slide anymore. You gotta get involved in it. Just a vote, that's all it takes. And Ron Wyden of Oregon. He's a freak, fraud, and a phony if there ever was one. Bennett, Ossoff, who's up for re-election. Sanders, Schatz, Schiff, Slotkin, who wants to be president, by the way. She's unqualified. And Wyden. That guy looks like he's been in a sci-fi movie or five. Frightening freak there. Frightening. Fetterman voted with the Republicans. In fact, a handful of Democrats did, including Schumer. So this guy, Ro Khanna, this punk, this sleazeball, who went to Temple University Law School as I did, I believe. Then he moves out west. He holds his seat in and around Silicon Valley. And he ran as another moderate. All frauds, phonies, all of them. He's not going to vote for defensive weapons like with the Iron Dome to sell anything to Israel. Not these bulldozers, nothing. Now, he is, of course, flipped. Switched sides. All of them have. Almost all of them have. In the course of 2 or 4 years. Because the party's gone nuts. It's the party of Hassan Pucher. It's the party of Hassan Pucher. That's what it is. That's what it is. It's the party of the Islamo-Nazi regime in Tehran. It's the party of Hamas. It's the party of Hezbollah and the Houthis. In a sick way, that sounds like a band, doesn't it, Mr. Producer? Hezbollah and the Houthis. I don't know. Whatever. Not funny. That's what they did. I mean, I've got Adam Smith, a Democrat from Washington State, a complete loser, named after a great economist who wrote a great deal, really, on and around when our nation was founded. Yeah. You've got Fetterman on CNN today. There's Fetterman. Fetterman's worth all the attention we give him. Cut five, go.
2: Who in your party do you believe is cheering for Iran?
3: I'm saying it's like if you are making it seem that we are, you know, America is not the force of good in the world. Criticizing America, criticizing Israel. You know, you have Iran, what they've done. You know, the kinds of outrage, you know, with Iranians massacring tens and tens of thousands of Iranians just recently for that. Now, if you're going to continue to vote against our military, if you're proud to vote against defensive kinds of systems like Iron Dome for Israel, and you can continue to vote down something that you know is going to fail, you know, that actually must absolutely excite Iran to see, you know, the way that many people, you know, in the Democratic Party, you know, doesn't back the attempts to try to break and destroy the Iranian regime to acquire a nuclear bomb.
1: He's a very courageous man. He knows he's putting his neck on the line politically. He knows it. And I have to say, I'm going to give a lot of support to this man. I am. I'm going to give a lot of support to this man. Does he agree with us on everything? Of course not. But he's very brave, and he's right on. And he and I have had a couple of private discussions. He's contacted me. He's a person. He's actually incredibly nice. He's an incredibly nice man. He just is. Cut six, go.
2: But considering the way that you have talked about your party in this interview, I have to ask
1: you this. You see this? This fool from CNN is just trying to stir the pot. She wants him to trash all the members of his party so he can't even sit in their caucuses anymore. That's what she's up to. She's trying to teach him a lesson. But he resists it. Go ahead.
2: You're committed to being a Democrat despite everything you've just laid out.
3: Well, of course, I am. I absolutely a committed Democrat. Absolutely. You know, like, you know, I vote the 91-92% Democratic line. But I am the only Democrat now that's proud to consistently stand with Israel, and I'm going to do that. And that's been very damaging within my standing as a Democrat, but what's necessary, I'll be the last man standing with Israel.
1: I'm really proud of this man. Really? How he's come back from his medical issues, and there he is. Now compare this to Adam Smith, the representative from Washington State. Cut four, go.
4: I agree with John Bolton, your previous guest. The president is desperate to get out of this. He got into it not knowing where he was going. He's not getting the concessions out of Iran that he wants. Does that desperation...
1: See, Trump can do no good. For these guys, they want him to take, quote-unquote, an exit ramp. They want him to get out. If he had bombed the hell out of them and brought them to their knees, they wouldn't like that either. Their party subsidized their nuclear program. Their party paved the way for them to get nuclear weapons. And here's Donald Trump. He's having to deal with what he inherited. A boat full of crap from these guys. And all they can do, if he moves in this direction, they attack him. If he moves in that direction, you got to be flexible. You got to be flexible in how you're dealing with these people and so forth and so on. My view is finish it. Finish them off. But look, I'm not the president. I didn't run for president. He's the president. And he's made pretty damn good decisions up to now, don't you think? So this backbencher, this clown, they just look for trouble. Go ahead.
4: Still he can, or does it lead him to escalate? It's really hard to say. And certainly, he's not telling us the truth repeatedly. I mean,
1: he is telling us the truth. He wants a deal. And he wants an ironclad deal. And it just... It's a matter of whether you think this enemy, whether a deal can be enforced. He believes, depending on where he comes down, that it can be. Now, what do I mean, depending on where it comes down? That's the nature of negotiations. You know, Some of us believe, I believe, give it 3, 4, 5 more weeks and they'll collapse. They'll certainly be much weaker. But he knows things that we don't know. And I trust the man to make the best judgment he can. I don't trust these guys, these lightweights, these losers, who are giving aid and comfort to the enemy every damn day they go on TV. Let's be honest. 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

0: think I owe you anything, do I, Richard? Does your wife call you Rich or Richard? When she's mad, what does she call you? I mean, Richard, right? Tom Barak is our ambassador to Turkey. And that's exactly right. He's a Turkey. He's a disaster. Absolute disaster, this guy. He's got a big mouth. He pops off. And he keeps endorsing and defending these authoritarian regimes, whether they're monarchies or dictatorships. And he's constantly trashing, of course, Israel and Netanyahu. But he's a skinhead. Literally, he's a skinhead. You know, he's bald, like me. I don't mean a Nazi. I mean a moron. He really is poison. And here he is at the Antalya Democracy Forum yesterday. Hat tip open source intel. Cut three, go.
1: I mean, you can take the Gulf. And by the way, the Gulf countries are so good. And these beneficial monarchies worked. If you looked at the region, and I'll be criticized for saying this because it's anti-democratic. The only thing that's worked, the only thing, are these powerful leadership regimes. Either benevolent monarchies, a kind of a monarchical
0: republic.
1: Everything else, this Arab Spring just faded away and evaporated. Countries that have put on this cloak of democracy or that we've gone after for human rights have failed. So prosperity at the end, Israel aligning its interests with the Gulf, with these strong civilizations. I mean, Syria is one of the oldest civilizations in the world.
0: You're not aligning with civilizations. You just said you're aligning with strongmen, dictators. Now, this guy, just so you understand, America, he's a lapdog for Erdogan in Turkey. And he's our guy. And so Turkey's a perfect example that had a wonderful democracy prior to Erdogan. Erdogan is a national socialist Islamist, get it? And he's destroyed that democracy that was created by Ataturk. He created a secular democracy. And Erdogan came in and destroyed it. Lebanon was a functioning democracy. It was a majority Christian country. They had an elected Christian president who was assassinated by Hezbollah at the direction of Iran. And now it's a majority Muslim country, about 35-37% of the population being Christian. Now, some countries can handle democracy and some can't. There's no question about that. But Turkey can. Lebanon could, and probably some of the others, but that's not the point, is it? So Israel, you see, has to figure out how it can align its interests with dictators. Now, it's already been doing that and trying to do that, of course. But why are you celebrating this? I'm going to get in trouble for saying this. He never gets in trouble. It's a big mouth. He never gets in trouble. But he does Erdogan's bidding, and you'll notice he brought up Syria. He does Syria's bidding under their new president, who about 3 seconds ago was a terrorist. And he complained bitterly when Netanyahu sent the IDF in there to protect the Christians. He said it was provocative. They were bombing Syria. And Netanyahu said, bombing Syria? We're trying to protect the Christians, the Druze, and other minorities there. If we don't do it, who's going to do it? That's this guy, Tom Barak. I'm going to get in trouble if I say this. No, you won't. No, you won't. Another guy tight with Qatar, tight with Turkey. It's amazing how some of these guys love these dictatorships, is it not, Rich? They get along with them because they can sit with one guy who snaps his fingers and something gets done. Unlike our system, you can snap your fingers all you want. People will start dancing. They think you want music. You don't get a lot done. Certainly not that fast. But nobody pays attention to this guy, but he is a wrecking ball. Nobody here pays attention to him, but he's a wrecking ball in my view, overseas. I'm not a fan, not in the least. I don't believe in giving aid and comfort to Erdogan, or some of these other knuckleheads. Well, congratulations, New Jersey. You have a new Congress, Marxist Islamist. You know that Mickey Sherrill, she won her Mickey, who cares? She's the governor now. Another loser. Another disaster. And guess who replaced her? A complete nut job. Anelia Mejia. She's the winner in a heavy Democrat district. And I understand, America, that there's a lot of Jewish people in this district. And she hates Israel. And she cottons up immediately to the Hamas wing of the Democrat Party. Don't ask me to explain this. Don't ask me to explain this. It's disgusting. I'll be right back.
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11: The Pentagon says two U.S. service members taking part in a military exercise are missing in Morocco. The U.S. Africa Command confirmed a search is underway for the two in a statement this morning. According to the Army, the two service members were participating in an annual joint exercise called African Lion, involving U.S. forces, NATO allies, and African partner nations. The two were reported missing Saturday near a training area in southwestern Morocco. President Trump says he's reviewing Iran's new proposal, but he doubts it's acceptable. In a post on Truth Social, Trump said he can't imagine it will be acceptable because, quote, they have not paid a big enough price for what they have done to humanity. The post comes after Iran sent a 14-point plan to the Trump administration that calls for lifting the naval blockade of Iranian ports. The man accused of attempting to assassinate President Trump at the White House Correspondents' Dinner in D.C. a week ago is on suicide precautions. That's according to his lawyers, who filed a motion to have the precautions removed, saying Cole Allen is not suicidal. They claim he's being held in a padded cell in a straitjacket with the lights always on, and he can only leave for legal or medical visits. The motion says a nurse cleared the 31-year-old Torrance teacher of the suicidal designation last week. Allen's lawyers say he should have been in a regular cell by now, but he's not. The Philadelphia 76ers are moving on to the Eastern Conference semifinals after beating the Boston Celtics in the NBA playoffs. The 76ers won a back-and-forth game against the Celtics 109-100 to overcome a 3-1 series deficit. Guard Tyrese Maxey and star center Joel Embiid combined for 64 points in the win. 76ers coach Nick Nurse says Embiid controlled the glass.
12: I'm most impressed with his rebounding, man. He's defensive rebounding, is blocking out. He really has done a good job in the last couple games with that.
11: Philadelphia will face the New York Knicks in the next round. I'm Lisa Carton.
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15: 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This product is not intended to diagnose, treat, cure, or prevent any disease.
16: Hello and welcome to the show. I'm your host, Pat Campbell. We've got a fascinating program for you today. Our guest today says that there is a youth molecule in the human body, and he says this molecule of youth happens to be concentrated in our skin, hair, eyes, and joints. He says this substance not only dramatically influences our appearance, in other words, how young or how healthy we look, but more importantly, our physical strength, our flexibility, and mobility. This is our ability to do things, lift things, get around, be physical. Today, we're going to learn more about this once mysterious substance and how new breakthroughs are allowing us to get it back and keep it as we get older. All right, Bill Sardi is here. Bill is an author. He's traveled around the world in search of information about hyaluronic acid, or HA, as it's sometimes referred to. He's back from his recent trip to a small village in Japan, where people maintain high levels of HA and are famous for their ability to defy the aging process. Bill, welcome to the program.
17: Great to be with you, Pat. And all your statements to introduce the show today are certainly not overstatements. After years of people using oral hyaluronic acid supplements, well, of course, we're going to give your audience a report today, an update, and an improvement, how things are going, as thousands of people have discovered how this supports, in particular, their joints, but also their skin and their eyes and, of course, their hair and so on. These are the areas where the body actually is highly concentrated in HA. But I want to tell all your listeners to please stay tuned, because there's going to be an offer today from Purity Products, no strings attached. This is an offer from a reputable company that's been in business for years. Just for $5, there's no strings attached. You get to try a bottle of this wonderful new product and make your life simple, make your supplement regimen simple, and save a little money along the way.
16: Now, you say there's a youth molecule in the human body and that it holds the key to the visible signs of aging. Now, you've written about this. You've traveled to Japan to do the research. So tell me about it. What exactly is this molecule you're talking about?
17: Pat, it's amazing that most people don't know this word, hyaluronic acid. And, of course, it's made. It's all over our body. It's in our skin. It's an all-natural molecule. We can get it orally, replace it in our body. But more so, we've learned that the little bit that we can get as a dietary supplement can trigger your body to make more. And, of course, why do we need more? Well, when we're young, we're loaded with this stuff. When we're babies, we have what we call baby fat. It's really baby HA. It makes, as babies fall down and get cuts and scrapes, you notice they never really get any lifelong scars from that because they have lots of HA on board, hyaluronic acid. And to make this easy to understand for the audience, I think we can all appreciate that women have smoother skin and thicker hair and so on. All of that is because estrogen sends a signal to make more HA, and that's why the girls have more limber, flexible joints. They can get in a kind of a lotus posture kind of that men can't get into. They certainly have all of those advantages, and it's because the estrogen sends a signal to make more HA. Now, women have more HA to lose than men do, and you see the skin shriveling up, the joints and so on, as women age. But there's a way to get it back, and of course, Purity Products for years now has been talking about HA, and they have a new formula just for the joints, HA joint formula, and it's so important today because I think everyone's confused. An article in the New York Times says consumers are confused what to do to support their joints, so people are looking for alternatives. We need cushioning in between the joints, the bones in our joints. When a doctor looks at an X-ray, all he's doing is measuring the space between the two bones there in the knee. So it's about a quarter of an inch space. Without that cushioning, you've got bone rubbing on bone. That's what HA is. It's the jello or the cushioning agent in between our bones. We lose it either due to wear and tear or age, and so we start getting problems. The more that we find pain relief, the more pain relievers we use, the more we're going to use these joints, and then we're going to wear out more bone. And they've noticed this. People who chronically use pain relievers are going to have more bone wear. So what you need is the actual cushioning back there to lubricate the joint, and that's what HA does. That's what HA is. The doctors call it synovial fluid. They actually inject this into joints. Orthopedists do. Dermatologists inject it into the skin. Eye doctors use it as a lubricant during eye surgery. So it's nothing foreign to modern medicine, but it may be new to you as a listener there, and you have never heard about HA before. Well, you need to learn about it. It's a wonderful molecule. It's all natural, and you can get it as a dietary supplement. Purity Products was the first to introduce it. Now, it's a great big long molecule, Pat, that's 6 million Daltons in molecular weight. Think of 6 million paper clips put together. It's big. You can't absorb it, and Purity found a way to knock it down so that it's only about 1,500 to 3,000. That means that you can absorb this orally. We actually proved that in studies conducted at a laboratory right there in Florida, and we're going to tell you more about that, but we proved that it's orally absorbed. Most doctors are told that oral HA cannot be absorbed. That's true if it's the regular HA. It's got to be knocked down in molecular weight. And more important, it needs some other antioxidants to be added with it. We're going to talk about one here in just a moment. But Purity Products is introducing this all-new joint formula for people that are searching for alternatives for their joint health. And, of course, this isn't a drug. It's a dietary supplement meant to, of course, support healthy joint health as we think of it.
16: If you're just tuning in, we're talking with Bill Sardi about hyaluronic acid, or HA. Now, Bill, you said recently that the HA revolution is underway. More and more people are using it. Tell us why HA is such a breakthrough, and what exactly can it do for people?
17: I think the brick and the mortar analogy is probably the best for everybody to understand it. There are bricks in our body, the cells. There's mortar in between, and the mortar is the collagen. Now, within the collagen, not the collagen itself, vitamin C makes collagen, but within that collagen, there's a moisturizing agent that looks like Jell-O. Now, everyone knows you put some Jell-O in the refrigerator and the water separates out after a time. And that's what's happening in our body. We're losing the water-holding molecule, HA. The body is 72% water. And as we lose this, the connective tissue that connects all of our cells, that connects all of everything that we have, begins to lose its water. It separates out, and then we begin to lose the substance, the scaffolding, the support structure that holds our body together. And, of course, we begin to wrinkle. We shrivel up. We lose an inch in our height. We see the brain shrivels up and the eye and so on. All of these things occur with age. And, you know, Ponce de Leon was looking for a youth molecule, and he wanted to find it in, of course, the fountain of youth, the water. He was looking for a water fountain. The body needs water, but it has to hold it. And, of course, I want everyone to think of having something like a Jell-O type of a water balloon filled with Jell-O or one filled with water. Which one do you want? You want the one filled with Jell-O because it's still firm but soft and cushiony. And that's the way our bodies are when we're young babies. Or even a pregnant woman is loaded with this, which is an example of the how the HA is made more so at certain times of our life. But as age goes on, we're going to lose it. We're going to see the wrinkles, the thinning hair. We're going to see our joints lose their flexibility. We're just telling people that after thousands of people have tried this, if you're taking glucosamine supplements, it took 13 years for doctors to adopt glucosamine sulfate. It's a regular dietary supplement now in drugstores, health food stores. People ask me, well, why hasn't my doctor told me about hyaluronic acid? Well, it took 13 years for glucosamine. It'll be on the front page of Time magazine. It's just going to take time. And it'll get there because patients are going to take this to their doctors and point it out as they did glucosamine. The revolution starts with patients and people that have issues and want to have healthy joints and skin and hair and eyes and want to see some of these useful levels of HA restored in their body.
16: Now, Bill, you've written a great deal about the role of hyaluronic acid in the body's connective tissues. How does HA work in the joints and the connective tissues?
17: It's a natural cushioning agent. And, Pat, we're talking to about between the bones. It also surrounds the nerves. There's a sciatic nerve. There's an ulnar nerve. There's a carpal tunnel nerve. All of these are going to need the special cushioning that HA can give them. There are people that tell us this stuff works. Here's Ernie writing to me, who actually teaches and plays golf in Dover, Delaware. He found this Purity joint formula, and we're telling you it worked miracles for him. Why? Because Purity has not only taken EHA, but they've taken a brand new substance called Hydrox that's taken from olives. Now, Pat, you notice you can put a bowl of olives on your table and a year later come back, and except for a little bit of shrinkage due to just a loss of moisture, they're very stable. They're still there. They didn't shrivel up and waste away due to fungal contamination. So there's something very strong in olives. We've known it for a long time. Dr. Roberto Crea, an Italian researcher who's now here in this country, doing some research on hydroxytyrosol extracted from olives and found out that it does some of the same things that the molecules do that trigger, like estrogen does, the production of HA. So we began to think, why don't we combine this wonderful, strong antioxidant from olives into Purity's new HA joint formula? You know, we're getting results like we've never seen before. This is why Bill writes to us this year saying, I'm taking HA for my knees. It's done wonders for my joints. So we get these letters from people. They're unsolicited. You see, this is the kind of thing we hear. And, of course, they're astounded with this. They just can't believe it. Here's someone writing to me. This is Dr. Cal Lee saying, he looks like a man that's 30 years younger, and he says people can't even believe his level of fitness and youthful appearance. And he says, I tell you to tell him, it's just the HA formula. And, of course, he sent us pictures on the Internet how fit he looks for his age. And you're going to look a little younger because when you were young, you had a lot of this. 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
19: Now, Bill, you visited this village in Japan, Yuzuri Hari, or as they call it, the Village of Long Life. Now, I understand the people had unusually high HA levels in this village. What did you find when you met the people? Is it genetic? Is it dietary? What did you see?
17: Well, I went there again for the second time with translators, photographers, and it was easy to understand without studies, even though the town doctor there, Dr. Komori, has identified hyaluronic acid is the very reason why these people in Yuzuri Hara exhibit such youthfulness. And by the way, they have a lady there in her 90s without any aging spots in her skin, perfect skin, no wrinkles whatsoever. People living into their 80s and 90s look a lot younger, and it all became clear when we were there. Now, they grow a lot of their own vegetables and foods right there near their homes, and they have a lot of fresh foods, and sometimes they have a little extra, so they come down to the vegetable market and bring their goods there to be sold. So we were there taking pictures and interviewing people when 83-year-old Mr. Ishii came driving in on his motorcycle to deliver his vegetables to the fruit market. Pat, where do we have in the United States 83-year-olds driving their motorcycle down to the vegetable market? We don't have it. We followed him to his home where he was up on a 30-foot ladder trimming a tree. He works in the fields about 4 to 6 hours a day. And he introduced us to his neighbor who was 90 years old without a wrinkle on his face. Neither of them use reading glasses. And, of course, he works about 6 to 8 hours out in the fields every day. This was remarkable. I almost felt, Pat, I was in some sort of a place where the dinosaurs are still living or something. It was so remarkable. These people just exhibit a youthfulness, a flexibility in their joints, certainly a healthfulness that we just don't see everywhere else. In fact, it was so remarkable that the Emperor of Japan actually has visited this village. Pictures were taken there. You could see them all over the village there as they had posted them. So this had stood out. And, of course, Connie Chung of ABC News 2020 had gone to visit there in the year 2000. This was originally on television. You could see the actual pictures for yourself. But the HA revolution has come here, Pat. And, of course, we've had 3 years of use of HA. But we could lose people in the science. So they want to know, what's real? Is this for real? Well, it's real for Tom, who writes to us, a pharmacist now from Santa Cruz, California, 70 years of age, participating in the Hawaii Ironman contest in Kona, Hawaii, this past year, 70 years old. He said this new HA formula for the joints did a great job. Now, certainly a pharmacist would know. Here's John writing to me and saying, you know, at age 55, boy, when I tried HA, I'm now back to playing full court basketball with the 20-year-olds, and I've even begun to jog again. These are the kinds of reports that we hear.
19: Let me ask you a question here. You mentioned glucosamine, and there's another one out there that's pretty popular, MSM. How does this HA stack up against those other ones? The other ones, you have to take them for a while before you even see any results.
17: You do. And most of these are very positive dietary supplements. They certainly have lots of benefits. Glucosamine takes quite a while to kick in. MSM is a wonderful sulfur compound. And again, it's an anti-inflammatory, as are many things like fish oil. And so these are all wonderful, but they're not dealing with the origin of the problem. The origin of the problem is the loss of cushioning in the joint. And if we can just replace this, if we can find a way to get that cushioning back, that's what we call youthfulness. That's what we had when we were young. Here's David writing to me from New York, 25 years, looking for something that would help support his lower back. And, of course, he said, I can't believe it now. He says, I can't thank you enough for this product. People have tried all the alternatives. They've searched everywhere else, Pat, and they haven't heard of hyaluronic acid.
19: Now, the reorder rates on HA sort of tell me that things are phenomenal. The product works. The study shows how. But what are the customers saying? What are they telling you candidly? What are they saying to Bill Sardi?
17: If the horses come back to the trough, there must be good water there. It's amazing to me how people say, just keep sending this. It's wonderful. It changed my life. Here's Lorraine saying, I can't believe it, but I'm able to run. I love it. Run 5 miles a day. My skin, nails are great. Telling everybody about it. These are online. You can go see some of these comments. Purity Products has it online where people just log in and tell you. These aren't edited in any way. Here's Brent writing, says, no one at Purity Products made an outlandish claim about HA joint formula, but 3 days after I started taking it, I noticed the difference. This stuff really worked. 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Like the people who've written in and said all these wonderful things. Here's Harold, 85th year, he says, I'm in. 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Here's Jasmine saying, my face looks moist and youthful, and I'm getting people asking me about it. What am I taking? 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
17: It's a capsule. 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Purity Products wants you to get this new HA joint formula risk-free, and you're going to get this new HA joint formula with this new hydrox molecule from the olives, the stabilizing antioxidant, along with the HA, it works wonders. I don't know how I can convince your audience of this, Pat, but to read these wonderful letters, tell them that this works. It worked for my dog. It's worked for my mother-in-law. It worked for my brother. These are real stories from real people who tell us that it worked for them. And I know people want to know there's good science behind it. I went all over the world. I went to Japan. I called researchers in laboratories all over the world to write a whole book, get hundreds of references before we began to realize even that HA was safe to use, effective. It's really a wonderful dietary supplement. You haven't heard about it yet, but you will. 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
19: Bill, let's talk about some of the visible signs of aging and how this HA formula from Purity Products addresses these signs.
17: Well, certainly when we look in the mirror, when we see, well, let's say we're twin brothers, if we're looking, one of us ages faster than the other, how do we know that? And we're looking at our hair, we're looking at our skin, how smooth it is. You're losing HA. That's what your body's telling you. How do you get it back? Just think, there is a way. And Purity Products, taking all the risk out, all of the issues about you coming up with the dollars and everything, they just want you to try it because we're talking about replacing an all-natural molecule in your body. You can take this. Thousands have. And so they've pioneered the way. You need to be added to the list. If you're taking glucosamine, well, try HA. And you're going to find the kind of results that we're talking about here on the air. And you can do it without any risk. All you're going to do is help Purity Products with a little bit of the cost. And you are going to get a bottle of this new HA joint formula with this new hydrox molecule as well into it to help trigger your body to make more HA. Losing HA and aging are equivalent to the same thing. How do you get it back? How do you get this wonderful youth molecule? There certainly is one. Ponce de Leon was right. The fountain of youth, the body is 72% water, but it needs to be held into a cushioning gel. No, this isn't going to cause water retention. No, it doesn't increase any kind of problems like that. It's all natural. You had a lot more of it when you were young. You just need to get a little bit of it back. I know the more, Pat, that I say good about this, people find it unbelievable.
18: 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Let me give out that special one last time before we go. Purity is celebrating over 25 years in business with a $5 trial bottle.

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1: 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This product is not intended to diagnose, treat, cure, or prevent any disease.

0: We've added some vitamin D. We doubled the antioxidant power. And, Steve, we actually increased the amount of krill by 67%. So this now becomes the finest omega-3 nutrient in the world, as far as I'm concerned.
1: This is very, very exciting. This krill oil sensation, I mean, it is all over the news, Dr. Neil Levin. Great studies are out there. Many experts are declaring that krill oil is better than fish oil. So give us this lowdown on this krill omega-50 plus formula.
0: Right. Steve, you know, if I told you, and we did talk about this before the show, that there's this one tiny pill that benefits the joints and the brain and memory, mood, coronary heart disease, wonderful for the arteries, makes your hair shine, great for the skin. I mean, what would you say to that?
1: Hey, where is it? Where can I get this stuff?
0: Right, and we have it. It's Krill Omega 50 Plus, and we're going to give it to everybody for free today. And that's really cool because Purity wants everybody to try this because they know they're going to see a huge difference. But get this. On top of that, for the first 1,000 people that call today, mm-hmm. we're giving away a second gift because I just demanded this. You know, when we're dealing with the 50-plussers, and hey, you know, if you're 40 and you feel like your energy is low, this is for you also. But for people 50 and over, we're also giving away free B12 energy melts. I demanded this because, hey, as we're getting a little older, we don't absorb that B12 as well, and I want you to feel the benefits from this Krill Omega 50-plus. So I'm going to jack up those B12 levels for you today as well. You know what? A value proposition.
1: You know, when it comes to your health, it really is a win-win. This is amazing. I heard you say that this can actually reduce the risk of coronary heart disease. I mean, when you hear that, whose ears don't perk up after that? How exactly does that work anyway?
0: Right. Well, Krill Omega 50 Plus, remember, this is the combination of krill oil with the high omega-3, highly concentrated fish oil. So it's mm-hmm. much higher in omega-3s than most krill oil formulas would be. So when we're dealing with the high omega-3 fish oil, we're mm-hmm. talking about support for the HDL cholesterol, healthy, youthful, flexible arteries. That's so great for the circulation, mm-hmm. heart muscle strength, platelet activity, red blood cells that stay nice and soft and flexible so they can work their way through those little capillaries. Oh, what about triglycerides? That becomes so important. So this Krill Omega 50 Plus supports the heart in so many ways. And you know, the bottom line is we need to think about this because as we're getting a little older, 50 plus, maybe mid 40s, certainly 60s and 70s, it's decision time. I mean, you know your body's not working the way it did when you were in your 30s.
1: Exactly.
0: The energy might not be there. You need to make a decision. Are you going to take it laying down and just let yourself get old, or are you going to do something about it? Are you going to stay physically active? Are you going to do the things you need to stay healthy? And getting these omega-3s, the krill oil, the vitamin D, the antioxidants makes such a difference. This is a game changer for anybody in that 50 plus age group.
1: Doc, this is absolutely great information. I know that omega-3s, talk about that just for a second, are best known for their cardiovascular benefits, and they're certainly also known as brain food. Now, we've discussed this in some of the past shows. If you would, touch on the brain benefits for our listeners listening out there today, and tell us why you say that supplementing with omega-3s isn't just a good idea for the brain, but an absolute necessity.
0: Oh, this is such an important point that you're bringing up. Absolutely. For brain health, we must get these omega-3s back in there. You know, when you think about omega-3s and you think about brain health and memory and mood and feeling sharp, you really want to single out the DHA component. That's the docosahexaenoic acid. You know what, Steve? Your brain is 60% fat by weight. And of that, 25% needs to be DHA. You know what I use? An analogy in my practice. People understand calcium and bone health, right? If you don't have calcium in your diet and you don't supplement with calcium, your bones are going to get brittle and weak. You understand that, right?
1: Right, exactly.
0: That's what happens to bones. Bones need calcium for their normal strength and structure. Now, with the brain, it's the same. DHA for normal structure. We use this for one brain neuron to communicate with another, to build out the brain, to make the serotonin, the dopamine, all the feel-good neurotransmitters. So must have it, must get it back in there. So important. And with this krill omega 50 plus, we've increased the level of DHA because we put the concentrated omega-3s in there. Now, with Krill Omega 50 Plus, you're going to get 130 milligrams of DHA per serving, Steve.
1: Wow.
0: The leading brand of krill oil, you're going to get 24.
1: Excellent.
0: 24 in the leading brand, you're going to get 130 with Krill Omega 50 Plus. That's why this is so incredible for the brain.
1: This is absolutely exciting. I got to tell you, though, during the last Krill show that we did together, you totally shocked me, Doc. I remember this specifically. You said that.
0: Tell me, I'm on the edge of my seat. What did I say?
1: You said, and I remember, that the studies show that krill oil improves joint comfort in just 7 days. Now, if the benefits for the brain and the heart didn't perk my ears up, that certainly would. If you would touch on the study and tell us how this works.
0: Right, right. That was a great study. In fact, that's the reason I started taking krill oil about 5-6 years ago. Mm-hmm. Pilot study, double-blind, placebo-controlled, exactly what you want to see out of the Journal of the American College of Nutrition. Now, participants got 300 milligrams of krill oil or placebo. Now, remember, in Krill Omega 50 Plus, we're giving you even more. We're giving you 500 milligrams of krill oil, so even more potent. But the participants in the study that got the krill oil got some amazing joint benefits, Steve. Get this. In just 7 days, and you remember this from the last show, but in just 7 days, they were 28% more comfortable. That's a jaw dropper. When I read that, I immediately went out and bought my first bottle of krill oil. But after 30 days, they were 38% more comfortable. The researchers didn't stop there. They looked at flexibility of the joints. They looked at function of the joints. All improved. And I call this the krill oil advantage. So if you're out there and you're taking fish oil, well, fish oil is great. I mean, fish oil is in here. It's so important, but you're not going to get the same joint advantages just on krill. You're not going to experience this joint comfort benefit that we get specifically from the krill. And remember, in Krill Omega 50 Plus, we've jacked up the levels of the krill 67% more. So in terms of dosage, fantastic.
1: That's big. That is absolutely big. Hey, I was on the website, and the testimonials on the Krill Omega 50 Plus, they're incredible. I mean, people obviously love this product. I'd like to share a couple of my favorites here.
0: Sure, sure.
1: Believer writes in. She's a female age 45 to 54 from Georgia. She rates it 5 out of 5 stars. She writes, "This has helped. Less grind on my knees when climbing up the steps. Beneficial to my overall health, both physically and mentally. I just feel better," is what she said. Also, Safety Susan, age 55 to 64 from Sacramento, California. She writes to 5 out of 5 stars. "I was a little worried about fishy aftertaste. However, I have not burped it even once because I like it better than regular fish oil. The capsule size is smaller and it's easy to swallow." This is big. The capsule size being smaller.
0: You know, and I'm really glad you picked that one out, because Safety Suzanne picks out a very important point there. I don't think we've really harped on this enough, because people have trouble swallowing those huge horse pills, you know, those huge omega-3 pills. These are tiny. So this is why this is such a breakthrough. These capsules are so small and easy to swallow. Anybody can easily swallow them. But at the same time, we've increased the dosage of krill by 67%. We've boosted the antioxidant power. The vitamin D is in there. We supercharged the whole thing with the high omega-3, highly concentrated fish oil. So important for the heart. So yeah, Safety Suzanne, she really nailed it there. I want to read a couple myself. This one in front of me, Blessed. She's in the 55 to 64 age bracket, Fort Worth, Texas, 5 out of 5 stars. She writes, "I was experiencing brain fog. I couldn't remember things at work. Felt I was slowing down mentally. Purity was offering a free bottle. I've been taking it for a year, and I swear by it. I have experienced a difference in my brain and body." Good for you, Blessed. Excellent. Let me read one more. Odie, 54. Male in the 55 to 64 category, 5 out of 5 stars. He's from Canada. He writes, "Awesome experience. I started taking Krill Omega 50 Plus about 5 weeks ago and have nothing but good things to say about it. I'm experiencing more benefits than I thought possible. The most noticeable is that I feel more mentally alert. I'm finding it easier to get out of bed in the morning. I feel satisfied with 6 to 8 hours of sleep. I wake up with an energy that I haven't felt in a long, long time." You know what? I'm not surprised at these testimonials at all, because, again, I take this product myself. Mm-hmm. It's fabulous. My patients love the Krill Omega 50 Plus. They feel it in their joints. They feel it in their brain. They feel it in their energy, their circulation. They just feel better. That's what everybody tells me when they get in this Krill Omega 50 Plus.
1: Now, Dr. Neil Levin, talk for a minute, if you would, about the B12 Energy Melts, too. This is really an exciting addition.
0: So important.
1: You gave these away in our last Krill show as well, and the feedback has been absolutely overwhelming. People simply love the energy, the pep, the vigor they feel when they have their B12 levels restored with these. And now Purity's going to do it again. So two free bottles here today for the listeners. Tell us about this.
0: Yeah, remember, first of all the listeners today that pick up the phone and call are going to get a free bottle of this Krill Omega 50 Plus, amazing, with the krill oil, 67% more krill oil, the high omega-3 fish oil, boosting those omega-3 levels, so critical for the heart, for the skin, for the hair, for the eyes. On top of that, we added the vitamin D, so important, so pure, so pristine. But now, the B12 Energy Melts, why are they here? I said to Purity, I said, guys, we're dealing with the 50-plussers here. Even people of 45, 50, 60, 70, they're having more trouble absorbing the B12, and B12 is critical. You think B12, think energy. If your energy is low and you're in your 50s or 60s, I mean, it may be a B12 issue. 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We need that to carry oxygen to the tissue, so important for energy. 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
1: 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Now, Doc, I've seen these ads where they say that krill oil is 48 times stronger than fish oil. Is that true? Does that make any sense?
0: Well, you know, obviously these are the krill guys talking, right?
1: Right, right, right.
0: But you could look at it both ways. Let's get into krill in just a moment. But first, let's pat the fish oil guys on the shoulder, because, you know, you could say that the fish oil is better and stronger, but we're talking about the concentrated high omega-3 fish oil here, because it's higher in the omega-3s, the EPA and DHA that are so important for the heart, the brain, the memory, mood, your eyes, your skin, your hair, your nails. So in one sense, you could say, well, the fish oil is better. But in another sense, I have to hand it to the krill guys, because in terms of antioxidant power, krill oil is extraordinary. And it's because there's a molecule in krill oil that's naturally occurring called astaxanthin. And this astaxanthin, Steve, this is one of the most powerful antioxidants we've ever discovered. Steve, by one measure of antioxidant activity, it's 6,000 times stronger than vitamin C.
1: Wow.
0: So amazing antioxidant power in the krill. And now, as we're getting older, 50-plussers like myself, I'm 52, and we don't make as many antioxidants naturally. Our antioxidant systems are kind of slowing down, and at the same time, we're producing more free radicals naturally. This is why we call it Krill Omega 50 Plus, extra antioxidant power and extra krill. Remember, 500 milligrams of krill instead of 300, that's 67% more, plus the vitamin D, so important for us. And this is just an incredible value proposition. I have folks, they were going out and they were getting the krill separately and the fish oil separately, the antioxidants, the vitamin. You could spend $75 doing that.
1: No kidding.
0: You're getting it all for free today. This is the best of both worlds, this combination product with the krill and the fish oil. It's not one being better than the other. They're both great. And this is the best of both worlds.
1: You know, thank God for purity products. I'm serious. Seriously, because when you think about where our food supply is gone and where we are today, we have to have something that allows us to feel better as we age, to age gracefully. It's amazing to me as we talk about
0: this. And that's why I love the way that Purity gives away the free bottles. Because, you know, people can be skeptical.
1: Sure.
0: They should be skeptical. But now they can be skeptical and they say, okay, you know what? This sounds pretty important. I'm going to give this a go. It's only going to cost me $6.95. And they get it and they try it out. And what they start to see, because it doesn't take long, remember that joint study, 7 days, 28% more comfortable. What they start to see is, hey, I'm more comfortable. I feel better. They notice their energy is better. And they realize, hey, you know what? This is important. And they tell their friends and they tell their relatives and they tell their loved ones. And Purity's been doing business this way for, I don't know, 20 years now. Let's look at one more. You know, this is a great testimonial by Gracie. 5 out of 5 stars, she writes, it works. I feel a difference in my joints after only 1 week. Also, you have the nicest staff. That's what
1: Gracie
0: writes. You have the nicest staff. People are going to appreciate working with Purity. They're a fantastic company. They put their money where their mouth is. They give out free bottles, and you try it, and you're like, wow, this is great stuff. Thank God for Purity.
1: Let's talk about the heart health for a moment. It's probably the single greatest concern that people face as they age. So anything that we can do to boost heart health becomes really a top priority. You know this, I know this, and those folks out there know this as well. And I know you mentioned earlier that omega-3s literally lower our risk of coronary heart disease. Do I have that correct? Because that's a big statement.
0: You know, absolutely. I mean, protecting the heart, this is what put omega-3s on the map back in the 70s. Dr. Dierberg discovered, you know, how protective they were for the Eskimos. Mm-hmm. By the way, he's a wonderful guy. I had lunch with him a year or two ago. Great conversation. But bottom line is, omega-3s protect our heart in so many ways. They promote a smooth, rhythmical heartbeat, important for the body's normal inflammatory response in the heart muscle, inside the arteries and veins. They promote those youthful, flexible arteries, so important for circulation. They promote healthy blood platelet activity, healthy red blood cell activity. They support a healthy blood pressure. That's very important. Triglycerides. So they do so much for the heart. So simply amazing cardiovascular protection with these omega-3s.
1: It just keeps getting better, doesn't it? Hey, you know, I got to remind our listeners.
0: I have patients come in here all the time, and I'm like, are you taking your omega-3s? I hope you're still taking your omega-3s. You know, they're afraid to say no. They know I'd like the omega-3, doctor. Take your omega-3s. In fact, if there was only one nutrient that I could take, Steve, honest to God, if there was only one nutrient that I could take, hands down, it's omega-3s. That's the first most important nutrient you could take. And this krill omega 50 plus, I love the way they combine the krill oil with the fish oil, so you're getting the best of both worlds. Can't beat it.
1: 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Doc, this study you sent me on this omega-3s and the memory is amazing. It seems that the participants taking omega-3s had some pretty incredible benefits here. When you talk about memory, that is something that kind of slips as we get older. Tell us more about this, would you?
0: Right. This was a great study, an important study, because what they did here was very interesting. This out of the journal Neurology, and what they did is they checked the omega-3 level in the red blood cells of women, 1,000 women, older women. So this is a big study, 1,000 women. Mm-hmm. But then again, 8 years later, and the women were on average 78 years old at this point, they did MRI scans of the women's brains. And what they found, Steve, this is so amazing, they found that the brain volume for the women that had higher omega-3 indexes, in other words, they had more omega-3s in their red blood cells, mm-hmm. the women that had more omega-3s in their red blood cells, they had higher brain volume. They were actually maintaining more of the youthful size of the brain. Their brains were bigger. You could see it plainly in the MRI measurements. That's really great. Cool. But not only that, there's a very important part of the brain known as the hippocampus, a very important part of the brain that facilitates learning, facilitates memory. And there was greater brain volume in the hippocampus for people that had more omega-3s in their red blood cells. That's how you can really measure how much omega-3 someone's taking in. So if you take omega-3s, you will raise your omega-3 index. We know this. It's a fact. You take omega-3s, you raise that up. So you want to have more omega-3s in your bloodstream. Very important. That's how it infuses into all the cell membranes, into mm-hmm. the joints, into the brain, etc. So take the Krill Omega 50 Plus. You get the krill oil, 67% more krill oil, so fantastic for the joints. You get the high omega-3 fish oil, vitamin D in there as well, astaxanthin for extra antioxidant power, and protect that brain, protect your memory, facilitate that quick, that youthful thinking that's so fun to have. When you feel sharp, when you feel like your brain is working great, you have that brain energy, it's more fun. It's more fun to be in a conversation. You feel better. You wake out of bed. You have that energy. You feel mentally alert. You feel alive. That's the way I want to feel. That's the way young people feel. That's why we put this in this Krill Omega 50 Plus. We want people to feel younger. We want people to maintain their youthful vigor and attitude. And that's what this Krill Omega 50 Plus is all about.
1: All right. I got to tell you, Dr. Levin, I take the Krill Omega 50 Plus. And one of the things that I absolutely love about the pill is that it's so small. I mean, it's so easy to take. And so much better than trying to swallow one of those omega-3 horse pills, you know, the bigger ones. Anyone can take these with ease, and that's what's great about it. Tell us, how did you supercharge this formula while at the same time shrinking the capsule size? How do you do that?
0: It's so amazing. This is really a breakthrough, Stephen. I mean, for those of you that are picturing this huge omega-3 pill, it's not like that. These are tiny. They're so small, anybody can swallow these. My son, Corey, has trouble swallowing pills. He gets these down like they're nothing. They're much smaller. They're easy to swallow. And now with our Lemon Lock flavor system, which I didn't even talk about before, you open the bottle up, Steve, it smells like lemon. 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So an incredible value, and here's what I want you to do. Pick up the phone pretty quick, because believe it or not, 1,000 sounds like a lot, but it's not, Steve. On bigger radio stations, they move fast.
1: Right.
0: Call soon. 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Everybody's getting that. Don't worry. You're definitely going to get that. But if you're one of the first 1,000 callers, then you get the free B12 energy melt. So, no, we need to talk about that one more time, but I want you to get that too, and I demand this, because this is Krill Omega 50 Plus. We want this for the folks. Hey, if you're in your 40s and you feel run down, it's great for you too, but 50s, 60s, 70s, folks in that age bracket, they're not absorbing the B12 as well because they're losing some of the intrinsic factors in the GI tract that are responsible for absorbing the B12. So now you put the B12 energy melt on your tongue, tastes delicious, and it just gets in there and boosts up those levels of B12. What do you feel? When you boost your level of B12, if you had been low, you feel more energy because B12 helps make the red blood cells, carry oxygen to the tissues, helps burn your carbs for energy, great for the hair, skin, and nails, great for so many things. Steve, be one of the first 1,000 callers. 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
9: A search is underway for two U.S. service members missing in southwestern Morocco. The U.S. Africa Command says the two were reported missing on Saturday while taking part in a joint military exercise called African Lion involving U.S. forces, NATO allies, and African partner nations. According to a statement from AFRICOM, the incident remains under investigation and the Army's focus is on those involved and their families. Senator Adam Schiff is speaking out against the indictment of former FBI Director James Comey. Appearing on NBC's Meet the Press, the California Democrat says he's never seen such a weak case.
10: It will absolutely be thrown out by the jury.
9: The indictment comes after Comey posted a photo last year of seashells on a beach arranged to form the numbers 86-47. The president took aim at the former FBI director over the post, telling reporters 86 is used by mob bosses when they order an associate to kill someone. The weekend collapse of Spirit Airlines is impacting thousands of employees and travelers. The discount carrier announced early Saturday it's canceling all flights and going out of business after failing to reach a deal for a government bailout. Spirit said in a statement that passengers who book flights with credit or debit cards will automatically get refunds. American Airlines and Delta are offering reduced fares and other support for Spirit customers impacted by their sudden closure. No drama this time around. Hollywood studios and producers have a tentative deal with the actors' union, SAG-AFTRA, wrapping up contract talks Saturday. It's a four-year deal instead of the usual three, and SAG-AFTRA member Chuck Slavin tells NBC Los Angeles that concerns him because of AI.
11: Looking at how fast technology is advancing, a four-year deal locks us into a disadvantage.
9: He and other members will soon vote on the deal. 3 years ago, actors and writers went on the longest strike in Hollywood history. It shut down the industry for months. I'm Lisa Carton.
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9: Republican attorneys general are now joining an antitrust lawsuit aimed at blocking the merger of two major TV station companies. Michael Kastner with more.
21: California Attorney General Rob Bonta said Thursday that five more states have joined a federal lawsuit blocking the merger of Tegna and Nexstar, including the Republican AGs of Kansas and Indiana, which makes it a bipartisan effort. There are now 13 states represented in the lawsuit, which would stop the companies from owning 264 TV stations in the U.S. In a statement, Bonta said the merger would give Nexstar and Tegna the ability to dominate the media landscape. I'm Michael Kastner.
9: An international media rights group says press freedom worldwide is at its lowest level in 25 years. Tammy Trujillo reports.
0: The group Reporters Without Borders has released its annual index of media rights in 180 countries and found press freedom in decline in 100 of them. It found only 7 countries have what it considers good press freedom, led by Norway at number 1. At the bottom of the list is the African nation Eritrea, where journalists are detained without trial. The U.S. dropped 7 places this year to number 64, partly because of President Trump's perceived attacks on the press and because of drastic cuts to U.S. international broadcasting. I'm Tammy Trujillo.
19: Golden Tempo is the winner of the 152nd Kentucky Derby. Here's Jim Forbes.
22: Winning trainer Sherry DeVoe says it's a special moment.
23: I myself have never felt that it was a disadvantage, but we are underrepresented, and it's an honor, truly an honor, to be here for all of us.
22: DeVoe is the first female trainer to win the Derby. Renegade and O'Selly finished in second and third place at Churchill Downs in Louisville. This marked jockey Jose Ortiz's first Kentucky Derby win.
19: And Ortiz will take home $310,000 for that ride. The next race, the Preakness Stakes, will take place May 16th. I'm Lisa Carton.
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25: It was a cold start, but we will warm up nicely this afternoon as temperatures will top out in the low 60s. As we move through the afternoon and evening hours, clouds build in and we get a quick chance for rain. It'll be a soggy start to the week. Monday, Tuesday, and Wednesday have rain chances. No day, though, looks like a complete washout. That's your 9 First Warning Forecast on 55 KRC. I'm meteorologist Cameron Harden.
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30: Strait of Hormuz turns queer. Odd times. Nobody knows what's going on.
13: Strait turns queer.
30: Yes. Strait of Hormuz turns queer. You get it?
13: And let me, first of all, we are introducing a 15-point plan for intermation.
30: I've already rejected 9 of the points, but go ahead.
13: And I would say that someone like us will never come to terms with someone like you, not now, not ever. Which is what Iran just said to us. That's an interesting negotiating starting point. If you ever sat down to try to make a deal with somebody.
30: It's not the most promising beginning I've ever heard.
13: Someone like us will never come to terms with someone like you, not now, not ever. Said some lieutenant colonel that in theory is speaking on behalf of the Iranians. Of course, who knows if that's true or not, but that's what's being reported by lots of news outlets.
30: It's like asking a gal, would you like to grab some coffee sometime? She says, I'd rather be murdered.
13: Not it's just, now, it's not ever under any circumstances.
30: Right, exactly. Oh, boy.
13: That leaves things in an interesting place.
30: This means war. Of course, we're already at war.
13: Yeah, and we do have the 82nd Airborne and others on the way over there to force a little leverage. If you're still feeling like you ain't going to negotiate, maybe you'll feel differently after Marines land, I guess, is the hope.
30: Sometimes, and it's happened a number of times through history, including, Michael, and this is a legitimate historical reference to the Chancellor of Germany. This is not a gratuitous H-bomb, so no Hitler dang plays. At the end, and Hitler was no religious fanatic, although he bordered on being one. He was his own godhead, and fascism was his religion, but he was fully aware that he and Germany were going to lose. And he just wanted to kill as many allies as possible, no matter the cost to his people. He thought his people had failed and let him down. And the Iranian leadership may well be in that sort of mindset.
1: Could be, yeah.
30: Oh, yeah, you're going to destroy our country. But, you know, the 80% of Iran that doesn't support the Islamic Republic deserves to die anyway. And I'll be at Allah's side, so come on in. Let's see how many infidels we can kill.
1: That would explain that kind of language. Someone like us will never negotiate with someone like you. What is someone like us? Well, what you just described, I guess.
30: It's entirely possible, and I tell you what, they don't teach you a lot in political science classes about dealing with death cults.
1: I've always thought that's the breakdown in a lot of the stuff that Ian Bremmer, as a political scientist, talks about, everything like that. They assume everybody's doing things like for rational reasons.
30: Right, yeah.
1: And people do things for irrational reasons all the freaking time. See Vladimir Putin invading Ukraine.
30: Yeah, pride, conquest, monomania, religious fanaticism, yeah.
1: Anyway, the verdict came back in the social media trial yesterday, and Meta got a $375 million fine. Is that what it was? Something like that. Anyway, it was not billions. It was millions, hundreds
30: that
1: of millions.
30: That was the one in Texas.
1: Oh, it was? That was, yes, not the one in L.A.?
30: Correct, yeah.
1: Gotcha, okay.
30: The similar questions being asked. Had they violated consumer protection laws to the detriment of youngsters? So, again, similar framework.
1: Uh-huh. Okay, so we still don't know where this is all going.
30: No, but to me, and you know me, I'm a society's got to deal with this as opposed to, like, courts and then laws and stuff. It speaks to the growing awareness of how rotten this is for kids.
1: Yeah. At the same time, though, every person that I've described this trial to has said things like, well, that's how the parents should have gotten involved. Like, why'd they let their kid watch the screen so much? And you can't blame a company for wanting to make it more popular with you. I've had a handful of people say that to me, which is my personal opinion also. It's like, as much as I hate all that stuff, how are we going to run a free market where you tell somebody you've made your product just too good and that's on you?
30: Exactly. That's precisely my point. Yeah. It's got to be an awareness of, you know, staring at the TV 14 hours a day as a 12-year-old. That's a terrible, terrible idea. What laws should be passed? None.
1: And I'm not sure why internal memos that they've uncovered at Facebook of people saying, geez, our Instagram is so addictive, means anything. Yeah,
30: well, it depends how specific it is. If it says, oh, our product causes a specific harm, let's go ahead anyway. But it's got to be a fairly specific harm, not a, this is so great, people want to do it all day.
1: I don't even know how that works, because potato chips, if you eat enough of them, are a specific harm. All kinds of crap food is a specific harm.
30: Mm-hmm.
1: And it exists. You just got to not eat so much of it, no matter how delicious they make it and how cheap.
30: So delicious.
1: So delicious, so cheap.
30: Oh. Although your designer chips, and I'm a fancy man. I prefer your designer chips. They are not cheap these days.
1: Yeah, I eat Lay's. The yellow Lay's.
30: I don't care how rich you are. You lay out $6 for a little bag of chips, you're thinking, what the hell is going on here?
1: I know. God, I did a thing for, I was at the grocery store yesterday. It slaps you in the face every time you go to the grocery store to get gas. That's probably why the economic polling is where it is. Twice a week, or however many times a week I eat. So eating out, grocery store, and gas, three different scenarios, that practically on a daily basis, you get slapped in the face with how expensive stuff is. And it's not subtle. No. But I was at the grocery store yesterday. I was buying a bunch of groceries for this band trip my son was going on. So parents are buying some groceries, donating. I thought, oh, okay, I'll go to the Sign Up Genius and pick a couple of things and buy them or whatever. And it was like $140. That was $140? Yeah. I bought some Gatorade and some chips. It's $140? Just filled up with gas and it was $150?
30: Show of hands. You know, everybody listening. Who has not checked out a grocery store lately and said, what the hell? Or the equivalent.
1: That's, yeah. You sure you didn't ring that up 9 times? By accident?
30: I just got 6 items.
1: I know. It's shocking.
30: Says everybody.
1: And yeah. And that's why you got, and we never did get to the numbers yesterday. I guess we'll get them to them today. Just really negative attitudes about the economy and then Trump's emphasis on trying to make stuff cheaper and all that, which is, you know, a little bit of dumb people believing prices were going to come down. Of course, he said it. So
30: Yes, he did. Yeah. You know, Trump, for all of his strengths and weaknesses, he was absolutely brilliant at tapping into the working class's feelings about their country and about the derision they'd been getting from the left. He was perfect on that. As a lifelong, very, very rich person, I think he has zero sense of what it's like to struggle financially. And that comes across.
1: It could be. How would he? How would he know? How would he have the slightest idea what it feels like to actually, like, I'm just going to get enough gas to get me to work the next 2 days because I get paid on Sunday. There's no possible way he could tap into that feeling. I've done that many times. That many times in my life. Like, how many gallons of gas do I have to get so I have enough money left over so I don't bounce any checks that I've written before I get paid next time?
30: And is that amount of gas going to be enough to get me back and forth to work? I don't think Trump tries very hard to understand it, but I don't know if he could, no matter how hard he tried.
1: You?
30: If you've never felt what I've long referred to as the fear, capitalized, you just can't relate to it.
1: Yeah, that is a bad feeling. Just saying that brought up a bad feeling in me. I haven't had to do that in quite a while.
30: Oh, I know.
1: My best one is one time Kansas City, I was going to work and I just did not have enough gas to drive all the way to the AT&T building where I did data entry. This was like 30 miles away. And I stopped at a gas station and I gave a guy my watch. I said, I'll give you this watch if you let me get $10 worth of gas and then I'll pay you back tomorrow. And he let me do it. Wow. He took my watch and let me get $10 worth of gas. Then I paid him back and he gave me my watch back.
30: That's the Midwest, you know, a number of years ago. Yeah.
1: That sucked.
30: That's you're down to brass tacks there.
1: Yes, that sucked. Anywho, let's
2: start. You were down to the barter system.
1: I was down to the barter system. Yeah. Yes, I actually was. And then, you know, if he says no on the watch, but you're kind of cute, then, you know, what are my choices then?
30: I was going to say, you're one step away from $20 the hard way. Oh, boy.
2: Yeah, I'd ask for more gas.
30: Katie, really enjoying this discussion. Feel free to comment if you like.
1: I think I'll go ahead and walk at that point, but I don't know if I was supposed to be there at 7. And it's
30: that's a long walk. And
4: $20 the hard way would be a lot less effort. You know?
30: What's a little more shame after all?
1: Exactly. You do it like a dentist appointment. You come up with something to think about. Let's think about something.
30: Exactly.
1: It would be distracting.
30: Exactly. I play my favorite golf courses in my head. There you go.
1: I work on music, like try to remember the chords and the blah, blah, blah for music. Distract myself. Go. While I'm in this scenario having sex with the gas station attendant.
30: Oh, easy. Leaving things unsaid is okay, too.
1: To get gas.
30: That's all right.
4: He's just clearing it up, Joe. That's all.
30: For those who haven't had their first cup of coffee yet.
1: Yeah. That's just when I said it out loud, I realized what we're discussing here. Okay,
30: boy.
1: Let's start the show officially. For Armstrong and Getty, we approve of this program.
30: Okay, let's move on quickly, according to FCC rules and regulations, precisely at Mark.
5: If you were president of the United States, what would be the first thing that you guys do?
6: Buy something really cool, like a bunch of cars.
7: Lower the drinking age.
8: All the girls got to be in bikinis 24/7.
7: Give me and my friends a lot of money.
5: You'd steal?
7: Yeah.
5: From the Federal Reserve?
7: What's Federal Reserve?
30: Oh, asking spring breakers on the beach various political questions. Always amusing.
1: Now, some of the answers are just, I'm drinking beer on spring break. I'm not going to give you a serious answer. But some of them are an indication of, like, really not having any idea about anything, which is troubling because they are, by definition, college kids.
30: I would follow up every question with, have you participated in any sort of protest or march in the last year?
1: That's a good one.
10: Jack Armstrong and Joe Getty.
1: We've decided to call this the best weekend talk show in America. And if you like it, download Armstrong and Getty on demand.
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3: In honor of National Cheesesteak Day, employees at the Philadelphia airport attempted to break a Guinness World Record yesterday by lining up nearly 1,300 sandwiches. Awesome, said everyone waiting in the security line. What are they? Oh, good for them. That's awesome.
0: Speaking of sandwiches, I'm going to review the Big Arch from McDonald's in a few moments. I want to tell you this.
4: This is a very interesting burger product. Like the CEO.
0: How do you even attack this?
4: Look at the seeds.
0: if you're online at all, you're aware that there was a minor flap of no importance a couple of weeks ago when the CEO of McDonald's put out a video with their new sandwich, their first launch of a big new product in many, many, many years. The Big Arch, and he looked like he had never eaten fast food before. He took a tiny nibble of it. It was quite mockable. And then the CEOs of every other company put out pretty good videos of them, appearing to really enjoy their products. And I mean, every other company. I saw a montage last night. Carl's Jr. and Jack in the Box and the CEO from Costco eating a hot dog and just everybody
4: Wendy's,
0: did it.
4: Wendy's, everybody, yeah. Burger King. Yeah.
0: The guy from McDonald's, one of the reasons maybe he took a nibble of it and put it back down is it's freaking awful.
4: Oh, no.
0: And I love McDonald's. I love everything at McDonald's. I don't think that I've ever had anything at McDonald's I didn't love. Henry and I both ate part of it and went and ordered other food.
4: No.
0: Honest to God.
4: What was wrong with it?
0: It was not even a situation where it's, I won't get it again, but I'll finish it. Nope, I'm not finishing this. I'm going to go get two cheeseburgers.
4: Well, McDonald's burgers don't taste like burgers. Did this taste like a burger and it threw you off or what?
0: No, I don't know what it tasted like. We couldn't nail it down. It's just we just found it an unpleasant flavor. It starts with this. Notice this on the screen, and I only tried one just so I could talk about it on the show since it got so much attention. A Big Mac, which is Henry's go-to, is 590 calories. Just the sandwich, not fries, drink. Just the sandwich is 590 calories, which is not horrible for a sandwich. If you put a bunch of stuff on it.
4: Oh, yeah. If you're taking in a couple, 2,000, 3,000 bucks or calories a day growing, boy, sure. No, that's no big deal.
0: The Big Arch is 1,020. Dang near double the calories of a Big Mac. And I don't know what they jam in there to double the calories of a Big Mac, but I did not enjoy it.
4: Wow. Funny. I just got a text from a good friend who you know who said, I'm looking forward to Jack's review because I had it and it was really good.
0: Okay. To each their own. But Henry and I, neither one of us even finished the sandwich.
4: Wow, that's a stunning development.
0: Possible they made it wrong? They did something wrong?
4: Boy, everything's prepackaged in McDonald's, though.
0: I have no idea what's going on back there. My McDonald's I go to because I'm in California, where the minimum wage for fast food workers is $20. Pretty much you don't see a human being because they've driven human beings out of the McDonald's. Everything's a computer touch screen and all that sort of stuff.
4: The response from my friend to the latest couple of sentences was, never mind, he's full of crap. So there you go. Oh, boy. Oh, wow. Okay. Super. I don't eat fast food because I'm better than you, but I am tempted to try it just out of curiosity.
0: Nobody should ever eat a sandwich that's 1,000 calories, I don't think.
4: That's big. It's a big dinner.
0: Yeah.
4: Does it have lettuce on it so I can pretend I had a salad kind
0: it
4: of
0: does.
4: Sort of? Yeah, there you go.
0: Oh, okay.
4: Sword yoga.
5: When we have the sword extended in front of us, creating that long line, instead of having the edge of your sword facing up to the ceiling, let your palm open up towards the ceiling. This way it creates a really clean, straight line where you can always focus at the tip of your sword.
4: Is the hot new yoga trend in New York City, Jack?
0: Is it?
4: we got to have a pool. How long will this trend last?
0: Sword yoga. Yes. But they don't actually use swords?
4: Oh, they do. They absolutely do.
0: Have swords.
4: Yeah. We were talking about snake yoga. That was Portland, right? Oh, you got to put sword yoga together with snake yoga. Be a bloody mess. But
6: barbaric.
7: The only yoga trend I've seen that's acceptable is wiener dog puppy yoga.
4: Oh, wait a minute. You may have got me there.
7: Yeah.
4: Oh
7: my God. I'm into that.
4: All right, I'm just going to read this to you. Katya Saturday, that's her name, is all up in arms. But the no-nonsense New Yorker isn't angry. She's empowered through sword yoga. And a steel 30-inch double-edged blade named Golden Hour is her preferred instrument of independence. It's a tool of self-expression and freedom. the 25-year-old woman told the Post. The sword is like a magic wand that gives me a sense of graceful power.

0: It'll make you insane. Human beings are not meant to be without responsibility. It's the worst thing you can do. An AI will bring it to all of us at someday.
1: Yeah.
0: But she says, now if I'm feeling anxious, I'll grab Golden Hour. That's the name of her sword, Jack, as you may recall from 6 or 7 sentences ago. Or a lightsaber and get into a sword yoga pose. It forces me to get out of that negative space and get present in my body.
1: God. The number of people that are willing to say stuff like this out loud and don't think they're mockable.
0: I've got to name all my golf clubs. My driver actually has a name. It's the God of Thunder. It's a good, actually a pretty name. Good reason. As well, it's got a it's a Japanese made product, like most golf shafts are, and it has a cartoon drawing of the Japanese God of Thunder on it. Raijin. Yes. Right. I got to name all of them though. The 7-iron. What do I call him? I don't know. Jimmy the 7-iron. I'll have to think about it.
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20: A search is underway for 2 U.S. service members missing in southwestern Morocco. The U.S. Africa Command says the 2 were reported missing on Saturday while taking part in a joint military exercise called African Lion, involving U.S. forces, NATO allies, and African partner nations. According to a statement from AFRICOM, the incident remains under investigation and the Army's focus is on those involved and their families. Senator Adam Schiff is speaking out against the indictment of former FBI Director James Comey. Appearing on NBC's Meet the Press, the California Democrat says he's never seen such a weak case.
21: It will absolutely be thrown out by the jury.
20: The indictment comes after Comey posted a photo last year of seashells on a beach arranged to form the numbers 86-47. The president took aim at the former FBI director over the post, telling reporters 86 is used by mob bosses when they order an associate to kill someone. The weekend collapse of Spirit Airlines is impacting thousands of employees and travelers. The discount carrier announced early Saturday it's canceling all flights and going out of business after failing to reach a deal for a government bailout. Spirit said in a

0: statement that passengers who book flights with credit or debit cards will automatically get refunds. American Airlines and Delta are offering reduced fares and other support for Spirit customers impacted by their sudden closure. No drama this time around. Hollywood studios and producers have a tentative deal with the actors union, SAG-AFTRA, wrapping up contract talks Saturday. It's a four-year deal instead of the usual three, and SAG-AFTRA member Chuck Slavin tells NBC Los Angeles that concerns him because of AI.
1: Looking at how fast technology is advancing, a four-year deal locks us into a disadvantage.
0: He and other members will soon vote on the deal. 3 years ago, actors and writers went on the longest strike in Hollywood history. It shut down the industry for months. I'm Lisa Carton.
2: 55 KRC, Tri-State Weather. It was a cold start, but we will warm up nicely this afternoon as temperatures will top out in the low 60s. As we move through the afternoon and evening hours, clouds build in and we get a quick chance for rain. It'll be a soggy start to the week. Monday, Tuesday, and Wednesday have rain chances. No day, though, looks like a complete washout. That's your 9 First Warning Forecast on 55 KRC. I'm meteorologist Cameron Harden.
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9: The slavery story you won't learn in school. It's a review and discussion of a book entitled Captives and Companions, A History of Slavery and the Slave Trade in the Islamic World by Justin Marazzi. And actually, in the reviewer, whose name is Tunku Varadarajan, I can't believe I got through that, makes it clear a number of paragraphs in. Look, this is in no way some sort of trying to excuse the transatlantic slave trade. It's just perspective. And perspective is never a bad thing. I'll read some of it to you. Jump in anytime you want. Interrupt. For historians of human enslavement, and for black Africans more generally, the recently concluded African Nations Soccer Cup revealed images of an ugliness that has roots in the Muslim world's trans-Saharan slave trade. They mentioned at the Senegal-Morocco final, sections of the Moroccan crowd hurled racial insults at the Senegalese, just as Algerian spectators had earlier in the tournament when their team was beaten by Nigeria. Get the black slave, affronted Algerian soccer fans chanted. Anyway, in Captives and Companions, Justin Marazzi offers an engrossing and depressing account of this cross-Saharan trade in slaves. This won't be depressing on the show. It was conducted, the cross-Saharan trade in slaves was conducted largely unmolested by the Arabs and Ottoman Turks for 1,400 years.
8: Wow.
9: Targeting Eastern, Central, and Western Africa, the violent capture, trafficking, sale, and possession of black Africans by Muslims from the north of the continent, the lands of Arabia and Greater Turkey, endured as a practice for far longer than the transatlantic slave trade, and turned many more humans into chattel than did the white European and American slavers and the slave owners of the Western Hemisphere, primarily in Central and South America, as you may know. 17 million of this Muslim slave trade, as opposed to 11 million in the New World. Both numbers are horrific, as is the denial of liberty or the forced labor of any human being. Well, back in the day, it was practically ubiquitous around the world. Slaves were everywhere. And this number doesn't include the white slaves taken in the hundreds of thousands by Barbary pirates from Ireland, Spain, and Italy, and by the Ottomans from Greece, the Caucasus, and the oft-ravaged Slavic lands, about whom Morosi writes with as much sympathy and humanity as he does those who are abducted from Black Africa. No humanity toward blacks was shown by the many Muslim commentators who had held forth on current affairs and culture in the so-called Muslim Golden Age. Jahiz, a literateur and commentator from the 9th century, wrote disparagingly of black Africans, called the Zanj by Arabs, quote, like the crow among mankind or the Zanj, for they are the worst of men and the most vicious of creatures in character and temperament. Then he gets into the no comparison is intended to minimize the vileness of the Western slave trade, self-evident. But it is worth noting that modern day criticisms of slavery, including demands for reparations, are voiced at a much lower volume by the descendants of those who are on the receiving end of slavery in the Islamic world, if they are voiced at all. Any name check, Saudi Arabia, Kuwait, Turkey, Egypt, Libya, Morocco, where you have no constitutional protections and you can't ask for anything, really. And then he points out, forget criticism of Arab on African slavery. There's scarcely enough basic scholarship on the subject when compared to the academic outpourings on white on African enslavement. Morosi quotes the late John Hunwick, a pioneering scholar of Islam in sub-Saharan Africa, who wrote, quote, for every gallon of ink that has been spilt on the transatlantic slave trade and its consequences, for every gallon, one very small drop has been spilt on the study of the forced migration of black Africans into the Mediterranean world of Islam and the broader question of slavery within Muslim societies. And this guy is one of the foremost historians of the Arab world, both ancient and modern. Slavery in the Muslim world has demonstrated, he tells us, extraordinary longevity, continuing well into the modern era. As late as the early 1950s, the first workers in the Qatari oil sector were enslaved men. The last countries to formally abolish slavery are all of the Muslim world. Iran in 1929, Yemen and Saudi Arabia in 1962, Turkey in 1964, Oman
8: Saudi
9: in 19...
8: Saudi Arabia got rid of slavery 3 years before I was born?
9: Correct, yes. Wow. Turkey in 64, Oman in 1970, and most notoriously, Mauritania, which abolished slavery as recently as 1981, 12 years after man set foot on the moon. The last country to outlaw slavery in the Western Hemisphere was Brazil in 1888. And although slavery predates Islam, which is dated to have begun in 610 AD, the practice received divine blessings from the Quran. The holy book of the Muslims states that the inequality between master and slave is divinely ordained, and writes Morosi, acknowledges that that we are not all free. Slavery is, quote, part of the natural order. The Quran accepts it and is not proposing to abolish it. This was, says Morosi, a most politic position for the newly minted Quran to take. Quote, for a society accustomed to slavery from time immemorial, ruling it out at the outset would have done nothing to make Islam an attractive new alternative to tried and trusted paganism, polytheism for most people, apart, we might imagine, from the slaves. And the prohibition of slavery would have spelled Islam's failure. The Quran also permits a male slave owner to have sex with his female slaves, a godly green light whose terrible modern-day consequences include the, quote, depraved enslavement and rape of Yazidi women and girls in northern Iraq by so-called Islamic State fighters.
8: You know, I don't know if this fits with this or not, but I was watching a Tucker Carlson video with somebody he had on, doesn't matter who, and he gave a little screed that is making the rounds on social media and being attacked in a certain way, but he really had a point. His conclusion I don't agree with, but he really had a point. Tucker was talking about how you travel around Western cities and they're all like in decline, as opposed to, he said, cities in the Middle East and in the East are on the rise, and the people there are like proud of their culture and aggressively promoting their culture and want to spread their culture. And although the Western cities are in decline, ashamed of their culture, think the world would be better off with fewer of them, That is absolutely true. Now, his conclusion that therefore China's system is better, or whatever you call the kingdoms of Saudi Arabia and Bahrain are better or whatever. That's where it all falls apart to me. But there's no doubt that our culture is constantly apologizing for ourselves and kind of ashamed of our history and, you know, be better off if somebody else ran the world because we ignore stuff like what you just said.
9: Yeah. Yeah. Self-hatred.
8: They ignore it too. I've been saying this for a long time. Is it really necessary? All the stuff about, we don't want to whitewash our history and everything like that. Okay, I agree with that. I agree with that generally. But what's the point of emphasizing the worst parts of your history and spending all your time on that? What are we trying to do?
9: What's the opposite of whitewashing? Because that's what academia and the media do all the time. They pretend that the unbelievable achievements of Western civilization didn't happen, or Western civilization should get no credit for them, or they're deeply ashamed of them because the other stuff. What's the opposite of whitewashing? Slander or character assassination, I guess. Affluence often leads to decadence. Decadence meaning characterized by or reflecting a state of moral or cultural decline. F. Scott Fitzgerald wrote a book about that in part to start a guy by the name of Jay Gatsby. Perhaps you've read it. But there is something about affluence that causes people to engage in counterproductive, navel-gazing, obsessive self-examination, self-flagellation. Whipping ourselves, beating ourselves. It makes us feel enlightened or something. I don't know exactly how it works psychologically. I'm apparently immune to it. I'm acutely aware of virtually every horror that's taken place in the United States and in the name of the United States, at least plenty to know, have a realistic view. I could go through the list, but you've heard it a million times. And recognize that the Founding Fathers and the Declaration of Independence and the Constitution and the Enlightenment are the best things that have ever happened to mankind. Both are true.
8: I don't know if there's any breaking out of that, though, that a lot of your, the Dubais of the world and all your Chinese cities and everything, like they're aggressively growing, expanding, enthusiastic about themselves and their culture. And we're shrinking and ashamed.
9: You know, that's interesting that you just, it's such a good insight. Just their attitude is forward looking and outward looking. And ours, a lot of Western civilization is the opposite. Yeah. I don't know what to do about it exactly.
8: Tucker's right about that. It's just his conclusion is wrong.
9: Well, his conclusion is bizarre and idiotic, but
8: yeah. Probably paid for by the Qataris.
9: Maybe people who hate this country and Western civilization, we could round them up and make them do labor.
8: Ah, yeah.
9: Without pay. No. It was a joke, all right? That was a joke. It was a dark joke, but it was a joke. It's clearly a joke.
8: I don't know. Be pretty handy.
9: All right.
6: Jack Armstrong and Joe Getty.
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29: So I just got a statement from the mayor's office about 5 minutes ago saying that this is tragic and unacceptable, and then they're going to be out there tomorrow offering resources and help and trying to clean up this area the best they can.
30: What are we talking about? The mayor of Los Angeles? What's tragic and unacceptable? SSJs, my friend, SSJs, subterranean sewer junkies.
29: An up-close, exclusive look underground at living conditions too extreme for words. It's hard to imagine someone
31: living in there.
29: Trash, human waste,
31: and going in
29: and
31: there.
29: An overpowering stench.
31: I got it. Get back.
29: Just moments earlier, we watched someone climb out of that storm drain using the sewer as shelter. Water and food? Her answers, hard to understand. But the area, 88th and South Grand, overwhelmed with RVs, tents, and trash.
9: Wow. How far down the road of being a junkie do you have to be before you make those decisions? Of course, they portray this all as homelessness and, you know, and the lack of affordable housing. You can't afford...
30: Well, I don't think Matthew and Fox 11 do. Frequently, no. It is, but... Yeah.
9: But the world will. The world at large will. Because you don't just, like, you can't afford some place to live and decide I'll go live in the sewer.
30: I'll go live in wet filth in the sewer. Yeah. Years ago, I read a book. I wish I could... It might have been entitled The Mole People. It was a journalist, a writer, who went down into the legendary, much discussed, bowels of the subway system of New York City, including closed stations and no longer used tubes and the rest of it, and found like small cities of people living down there. Some were down on their luck. Some were bums, junkies. Some were mentally ill. But just crazy. Matthew Seedorf continues.
29: Juan Nala with nonprofit Clean LA with me was picking up garbage here Monday.
31: We got a lady living down there.
29: When he saw not one, but two people emerge from the storm drain.
31: I can't explain that. You know, a person living like a rat, worse than a rat? Come on.
32: Hello?
29: And just 2 weeks ago, it happened again.
32: Someone is living in there.
29: Another street in South LA, another person living underground.
31: It's a human. It's a human being. Why are we accepting this? Why? All the officials, they have to do something. They have to fix this problem.
30: Ah, there we have it. All the officials, they have to do something. Why do we accept this? Oh, boy. And that lovely human emotion has led to the waste of billions, tens of billions of dollars in the state of Cal Unicornia alone.
9: Joe, we're all one medical bill away from living in the sewer.
0: Yeah.
30: Incorrect, sir. The title of the book I referred to, thank you very much, Katie, The Mole People, Life in the Tunnels Beneath New York City.
8: So I'm not exactly, I don't know that much about big city sewers. So where are you exactly in relation to the city's poo?
30: I believe it is part of your world.
8: Are you like neck deep in it? Or
30: you live in waterfront property on the poop river.
1: I've seen a couple of like YouTube documentaries of people that have gone down there, and it's like ankle up to your ankles walking around in sludge.
30: But just ankle deep.
1: Really? Yeah, it's just your ankles. It's not a big deal.
2: Fecal matter.
30: That's right, Dr. Johnny.
8: Ankle deep in the
1: caca.
8: In human waste.
30: It's certainly, look, I will join that Hispanic fellow in announcing that's a rough way to live. Like a rat.
8: Wow. And is it pitch dark down there? What are they using for light?
30: Flashlights?
1: They have certain little light fixtures that they hang, but if they didn't have those,
8: are there dry places to sleep? Or
1: in the particular video that I saw, a lot of them had hammocks that they would climb up in.
30: There you go. And comfortable. I'm not an expert in this by any means, but there is an intersection of storm drains sometimes and sewers. That's changed from the olden days when they used to be the same thing, like in London, famously. If it rained, you know, everybody's poop rolled into the Thames, and it was incredibly polluted.
8: Oh, God.
30: Oh, yeah, I know. It was horrific, but we don't do that in the civilized world anymore, but I can't speak to L.A.'s sewers in particular.
8: Well, is there more?
4: It pisses me off. That's why I was like, what y'all doing? Finna tell them to clean it up?
29: Oh. Neighbors angry say they've reported the problems but feel ignored.
4: Like, we need job help. We need that money. The public here need that.
29: Huh? A shocking snapshot of survival at its lowest point.
31: This person doesn't deserve to live like this. Not even the neighbors.
8: Yeah.
30: All right, Hispanic guy.
8: I'd like to argue with you. It's possible that they do deserve to live like that. It's possible that if you looked at their life choices over the past decade or so, that you'd think, that's about where you're going to end up, or dead.
30: Yep. Subterranean sewer junkie. I like the first neighbor, that gal who, and this is so familiar, folks. I'll bet a lot of you are going to nod your heads or shout at the radio. You've begged the authorities to do something about the junkie camps. We used to have civilization here. What's happened? Yeah, well, we can't really do anything because the ordinance click, and you get ignored. But then, you know, Hispanic guy comes out and he's boo-hooing over the junkies. And I'm not saying they don't have miserable lives and they don't deserve some Christian charity.
8: Crappy.
30: But crappy indeed. But how about the law abiding? You remember that Prince George's County, Maryland, I'm pretty sure that's right, that condo complex where the bums and junkie camp right next to it would break in constantly, urinate, defecate in the halls. Then they stole all the wires, so the lights went out. So the deep, deep blue, I think it's St. George's County. I'll verify that. They're so liberal, they would do nothing about it. But then they declared the condo uninhabitable and are kicking all the residents out. So the residents are now suing the county with the help of some good. I said Goldwater Institute ought to get involved with this because they had a huge win in Phoenix over a very, very similar issue. But those poor sons of guns living in that condo complex, they're victimized over and over again by the bums and junkies and the progressive authorities. It's horrifying.
1: Yeah, it's Prince George's County, Maryland at the Marylander condos.
30: Right. I mean, look. I'm not happy that poor gal is climbing out of the sewers like a rat, according to the onlooker. But I'm a lot more worried about those law-abiding folks who are getting kicked out of their homes because these authorities won't clear out the junkie camps.
8: Well, for all of our L.A. listeners, when you flush your toilet today.
30: Oh, boy.
8: Think about.
30: Oh,
13: look out, Randy! Fire in the hole!
0: Yeah!
30: Duck!
8: Or duck or jump or something. I don't know.
1: Fire in the hole.
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5: U.S. forces are searching for two missing service members in Morocco. The U.S. Africa Command says the two were reported missing in southwestern Morocco on Saturday while taking part in a joint military exercise involving NATO allies and African partner nations. According to a statement from AFRICOM, the incident remains under investigation and the Army's focus is on those involved and their families. President Trump says he's reviewing Iran's new proposal, but he doubts it's acceptable. In a post on Truth Social, Trump said he can't imagine it will be acceptable because they have not yet paid a big enough price for what they have done to humanity. The post comes after Iran sent a 14-point plan to the Trump administration that calls for lifting the naval blockade of Iranian ports. Acting Attorney General Todd Blanche says the indictment into James Comey isn't solely about the former FBI's director's social media post. Blanche made the comment during an appearance on NBC's Meet the Press.
7: This is not just about a single Instagram post. This is about a body of evidence that the grand jury collected over the series of about 11 months.
5: It comes after Comey posted a photo last year of seashells on a beach arranged to form the numbers 86-47. The president took aim at the former FBI director over the post, telling reporters 86 is used by mob bosses when they order an associate to kill someone. Comey surrendered after he was charged federally for threatening Trump's life. Oregon police are investigating the death of a man who plowed a car packed with explosives into a Portland social club. Authorities say the unidentified driver died in Saturday's crash and bomb squads were sent to the scene to defuse the explosives. Portland Police Chief Bob Day.
10: With the best of information we have right now, that this, once again, is an isolated event not related to domestic terrorism.
5: Officials believe the driver was a disgruntled former employee of the Multnomah Athletic Club and that his vehicle was packed with explosive devices, including propane tanks and pipe bombs. I'm Lisa Carton.
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5: A nationwide tribute is now underway, which will bring a piece of the World Trade Center coast to coast as the nation prepares to mark 25 years since the attacks of September 11th. Jonathan O'Halloran reports.
15: Tunnel to Towers launching their Steel Across America tour Saturday in Lower Manhattan. Over the next 4 months, a steel support beam recovered from the South Tower will travel and make stops in 21 states before returning back to New York City on September 11th. Tunnel to Towers says the tour stops will allow community members to connect to those who lived through the attacks and provide educational opportunities for those who were too young to remember, all in an effort to reaffirm the promise to never forget. In New York, I'm Jonathan O'Halloran.
5: A new report says over 3 million people have lost federal food aid after new government rules were enacted last year. A report in the Wall Street Journal says enrollment in the Supplemental Nutrition Assistance Program, also known as SNAP, has decreased by nearly 3.5 million people since stricter eligibility requirements were enacted last summer. Over 42 million people, including children, received monthly SNAP benefits last year at a cost of about $100 billion. A new study suggests AI may be able to find signs of pancreatic cancer before tumors appear. More from Scott Carr.
16: An AI model developed at the Mayo Clinic in Rochester, Minnesota, has detected abnormalities on patient CT scans up to 3 years before they were diagnosed with a highly aggressive cancer. Around 80% of such patients are diagnosed after the disease had reached an advanced stage.
5: The Philadelphia 76ers are moving on to the Eastern Conference semifinals after beating the Boston Celtics in the NBA playoffs. The 76ers won a back-and-forth game against the Celtics 109-100, joining a small group of teams to overcome a 3-1 series deficit. Philadelphia will face the New York Knicks in the next round. I'm Lisa Carton. 55 KRC,
19: Tri-State weather. It was a cold start, but we will warm up nicely this afternoon as temperatures will top out in the low 60s. As we move through the afternoon and evening hours, clouds build in and we get a quick chance for rain. It'll be a soggy start to the week. Monday, Tuesday, and Wednesday have rain chances. No day, though, looks like a complete washout. That's your 9 First Warning Forecast on 55 KRC. I'm meteorologist Cameron Harden.
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4: 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But for now, the best of this week, let's get back to the best weekend talk show in America.
6: Turn now to a mystery in the oil markets and the suspicion that some people are getting very rich by trading on inside information. In the minutes before President Trump's announcement Monday that the U.S. would postpone strikes against Iranian energy targets, traders suddenly bet hundreds of millions of dollars on oil prices falling, which is exactly what they did.
4: Huh. I'll be darned. So this happened, and it's getting surprisingly little attention, which I think is a problem. I think because the whole country feels the way I feel about it. Of course that happened. It's always happened. It's always going to happen, and there's nothing I can do about it.
5: Both parties are doing it all the time.
4: Which really isn't good that we're that cynical and just accept the beating that we take from the rich and connected, who somehow were alerted to the fact that Trump was about to go out and make an announcement that was going to make oil jump up. Here's Jill, and CBS handled this in a very soft way. This is the new Barry Weiss CBS, where you don't just come out and call the president a liar or whatever, you know, like other networks do. Hasn't helped them in the ratings yet. But anyway, here's Jill Schlesinger, their businesswoman on CBS, explaining how odd this is.
7: Well, I think the most important thing and what stands out is that we saw a surge of trading activity. So if you look at this at 649 to 651, there's this circle there. Yeah. That's a big jump up in activity. And then soon after, we see the price of oil at the top, and then it drops by 10%, literally in minutes, 15 minutes before this non-public information is out.
6: So somebody might have known something a little too early.
7: It does appear that way. And why we care about this is that is not considered public information, and someone seems to know it, and that's illegal, Tony. I mean, that's the issue, is that this is essentially insider trading.
4: That was a pretty gentle way of handling it, because it's obvious that there was insider trading going on, obviously.
5: Yeah, there was a great story not long ago, and I referenced it a couple of times. I never really read anything on the show, but the point of it was intelligence agencies around the world are watching the poly markets, prediction markets, because politicians in every, never, I was saying both parties are doing it. Politicians in every country around the world are trading on insider information on these prediction markets. And the stock market is essentially a prediction market. So everybody's doing it everywhere. Insider information. Blah, blah, blah. This is why you limit the size of government. But I've lost that fight, so I'm graciously accepting defeat.
4: I think as a country that a lot of people, like I said, are where I am. You recognize that, yeah, rich connected people get to do this. I don't get to do it. There's nothing I can do about it. If I dwell on it, I'll be less happy. So I think I'll just forget about it.
5: That's very, very, very sane of you. Yes.
4: It sucks. It sucks a lot. And I don't know how you'd ever get rid of it, because even if you get like Elizabeth Warren's people in Congress aren't allowed to trade stock, which I'm fine with. I don't know if it's constitutional, but I'm fine with that. Or any stock with any committee that they're involved in that industry. Hold on. I'm about to sneeze.
5: Uh-oh. Oh, it's a soul trying to escape, according to Middle Ages popes.
4: I got HPMRV or whatever it is that's going around.
5: MSRP.
4: Even if you got Elizabeth Warren thing through where you can't trade on stocks as long as you're in Congress or whatever, you can't stop them from calling their wives or their husbands or their kids or whatever. I mean, it'd be impossible to do that.
5: Or their brother-in-law, right? You know, I was thinking the Biden family really set a pace in their obvious, insider information dealing, influence peddling, the rest of it. And I yelled about it like a lot of people did. The truth is the Trump family has taken, doesn't do that per se, but they've made zillions of dollars based on, hey, Dad, what's going to happen tomorrow?
4: Yeah. Well, yeah.
5: And again, everybody everywhere is doing this now.
4: Yeah, that is true. But on this one, it was so much. It was so broad. I mean, and all these people minutes before he makes the announcement, all the trading going on. I mean, is very kind of Jill Schlesinger and Tony DeCoppola to act like it's an open question on whether or not there's insider trading happening. And it's probably bipartisan. It's probably spread out among all kinds of different people. They got the tip on that. I'll tell you what, I'm a really honest guy. It'd be pretty damn hard if I knew there was about to be a giant announcement that's going to affect this drug or that oil price or whatever.
5: Electric vehicles.
4: And just keep it to myself. It'd be pretty hard to do.
5: Right.
4: To not say to, you know, tell you what, I want to dump that EV stock we got before Tuesday, just saying.
5: You do that 2-3 times, and they owe you an enormous favor, and they pay back that favor someday. It's like we were talking about the Epstein network. People are obsessed with the sex stuff. It was an insider trading network, and the guy at the center of it happened to be a perv. Yeah, I know. Yeah, well, born into the wrong family, stupid working class.
4: I really don't know that there's anything you can do about this. Try to keep it to as much of a minimum as you can.
5: I tell you what, why don't you set up a rule and then give me 30 seconds to get around it?
4: Right.
5: I don't know if this is policeable in any meaningful way.
4: Maybe the best you can do is have the news do what they did. We're aware of this. Just letting you know, we're aware of it. So don't.
5: And the Wall Street Titans are like, yeah, we don't care.
4: But just don't get too greedy, I guess, or don't push it too far. Or don't think we're not paying any attention. I guess that's all you can do.
5: Yeah. Yeah. A final note from me. I am, as you know, a huge fan of the free market I despise capitalism or communism, socialism. So much of this sort of thing that is decried as, you see, this is the problem with capitalism. This is crony capitalism. It's the opposite of a free market with the free flow of information. It's the very, very powerful who have a serious role in business. It's the government business nexus. That's where things get perverse.
4: I'd like to know how that information got out. So Trump knows he's going to go out and give that speech. Wouldn't be a whole lot of other people that know that, though. I wouldn't think.
5: Well, it's like the it's like any viral phenomenon, including word of mouth recommendation. I have three people I'm going to call. They each have three people they're going to call, etc.
4: Yeah. So if you had Marco Rubio's crowd, Pete Hegseth's crowd, Trump's crowd, and all the staff involved, that'd probably be three figures at least.
5: Right. Did the Gang of Eight get briefed on this? There you go.
4: Now you're up to several hundred people with the staffers that would be aware of it.
5: Each of whom has friends.
4: And you're some staffer making, I don't know, $65,000 a year, working 80 hours a week for Mike Johnson. And you find out that this is going to happen.
5: And you're worth $3.8 million on your salary. Yeah, gee, what's going on there? Yeah, they must be a real saver. They scrimp and they save. It's very admirable.
4: A real saver. Anyway, that happened, and it will continue to happen for all of eternity.
8: And everyone knows it.
4: That's right, Marjorie Taylor Greene.
5: Margie. All right, well, that discouraged me. That sapped my will to live. Was that your purpose? Was that what you were trying to do?
4: It wasn't actually, because like I said, I think we've all just made our peace with it. Yeah. The connected get to do this, and I don't. And
5: bingo. Thanks, Michael. That lived to my spirit.
4: Yes, that was good.
5: The old man. Don't we all miss Joe Biden?
4: But that's how you get there. That's how you get there. Like Joe Biden. I wonder how long he was in D.C. before he started doing that, before he looked around and said, well, thousands and thousands of people are taking advantage of the system we have. I'm not going to, in a way that can help my family for all of eternity. I'd be a schmuck. is probably what you come to convince yourself.
5: Uh-huh. Yeah. Your buddy at the Department of Labor. Hey, U.S. Steel's going to lay off like 15,000 people. Whoa! Time to make a trade.
4: Right.
5: Over and over and over again. Or your brother-in-law does it for you or what have you.
4: So I was listening to the Dispatch podcast the other day, and they started with talking about sports gambling around March Madness, really, and just how much of it is done and how it has affected sports, because we've got the stories from the last couple of years of Major League pitchers throwing the ball straight into the ground, or college basketball players, you know, shooting a free throw and it goes over the backboard or whatever, because they were involved in some of the trading. But there are all these prop bets now on like governmental policy that you can get involved in. Will Maduro be removed from office, or will we attack Iran or stuff like that? And there's the real concern that if you can find a pitcher who's willing to throw a baseball straight into the ground because he's on the hook for some gambling debts, you're not going to find somebody in government who influences policy one direction or the other because of betting?
5: Right.
4: Almost certainly guaranteed to happen.
5: Came across a report that there's this small-time journalist, I think he's based in Israel, whose job was just to do the little column on where a missile hit or whatever. And there's an Iranian missile that got through and caused like very minor damage in some town. And he wrote up the little report, you know, page 14C of the newspaper. He started getting death threats and offers of bribes and we will ruin yous and blah, blah, blah, because some of the betting markets, the prediction markets, had bets of whether there would be any missile strike that got through in Israel on that day. Who knew? You can bet on freaking anything these days.
4: You can.
5: And so they were threatening his family. They were hitting him with, I know where your kids go to school, saying you've got to retract that report and say it was an error.
4: And so the question is there anything that can be done about this now that there is betting on everything? I didn't know it was that specific. Bets on, will any missiles get through to Tel Aviv tonight? You can bet on that. And then, of course, the problem being at some point, does it sway people's decisions? Or do you know, I'm the guy who makes the decision anyway. I might as well make some money off of this. Mm-hmm. So I'm going to bet heavily and then fire the missile off at 7 p.m. Wow. That sort of thing. That's inevitable, isn't it?
5: Yeah, in one form or another, yeah.
4: Mm-hmm. Can anything be done about that? No. Pair back legal gambling?
5: No,
4: Because this didn't exist before. Or is this all because the internet exists?
5: Yeah, that's a huge part of it. That is absolutely the catalyst for so much evil. I stick by my assessment that this ape has gotten too smart for its own good and will bring itself to ruin.
4: You say that I was bringing people down? You end the segment with, we are bringing ourselves to ruin. It's inevitable. Yes. Okay.
5: Humanity is on the way out. Yeah. I'm at peace. I'm an old guy. Good luck.
4: There's no other radio show, TV show, or podcast that talks this way.
5: That's true.
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5: Uh-oh.
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4: There's nobody offering this product anywhere. I guess that makes us unique. We've got our own niche market.
5: Oh, yeah, exactly. Yeah, hey, do you listen to that show that brings you down every single damn day? Oh, I love that.
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21: Look out. The study shows more people are applying for fast food jobs, but many are not seeing increased hours or even securing employment at all. It also finds businesses are cutting shifts, customers are paying higher prices, and more machines are replacing workers. In the study, UC Santa Cruz researchers also spoke with a McDonald's franchise owner in the Central Valley of 18 locations. They found employees got their hours cut by over 11.5% after the wage law took effect. That drop equals to about 62 full-time jobs. Researchers say based on the 2 years of data, the same pattern may be happening across the state and not just in Santa Cruz.
4: Yeah, because it's just simple economics and it has happened over and over again. It gets to that thing we've been talking about lately that like every generation or so, you have to like retry the whole Marxist thing or socialism to
5: price
4: prove
5: controls
4: that
5: it
4: right. Because it sounds like it would work. I understand why, you know, it would have made sense to me when I was 20 years old. It sounds like a good idea. We got to raise the minimum wage for fast food workers. It's not fair that they get, but then the reality of all the things you just heard there, that the businesses can only charge so much for a burger and stay open. And even with that, they started charging more for the burgers, but they're going to cut your hours back or get machines to do the job or all kinds of different things to get around it because the economics don't change.
5: And that one franchisee's cutbacks was 62 jobs, 62 full-time jobs.
4: Right.
5: There's a great story about that Starbucks in Seattle that unionized and they went on strike. Well, all those people are fired and that Starbucks is closing and they are ineligible to work at another Starbucks because you don't bring a business to its knees and it forgives you and says, yeah, okay, we'll pay you more and just completely ignore the math that we have to do every day. Just I get naivete and I get knowing just enough to be dangerous because we all go through that. But boy, howdy, the very basics of economics and how prices work is something every kid, every kid ought to walk out of school knowing. Unfortunately, a lot of them don't walk out of school knowing how to read enough to know that.
4: The minimum wage thing and rent control and all these different things have been tried over and over with the same disastrous result. And then some of the politicians pitching them to you know they don't work, but it's just good populist politics. Some of them, they are idiots also. They don't know that this hasn't been tried over and over again.
5: I think this is the 1,000,000th time I've recommended at least the first few chapters of The Myth of the Rational Voter, which is a fascinating book, came out 20 years ago, 15 years ago. It talks about, for some reason, on economic issues like this, a far greater number of people than chance get it wrong. It's at first blush counterintuitive. So many things in economics, there's something about it. If you just know one thing, you're going to get it wrong over and over again. You have to go another step and another step beyond it when you look at economics to understand how it really works in huge numbers. So, yeah, you can bait naive or stupid voters into voting for terrible economic policy over and over again because you have to know a little more than a little.
4: So we're going to post something apropos of nothing at the website that

0: something funny, go to armstrongandgetty.com. We got it posted there for you. Also retweeted it. So, but man, there are a lot of funny people on the internet. Angry people and funny people. It's humbling.
1: If you're at work and you have a door, close your door before you watch it. It is perfectly safe for work, but oh, yeah. Your dignity will be gone.
0: Oh, yeah. So many funny people. So many crazy, angry people online. And then so many just hilarious, snarky people.
1: Stunningly talented musicians.
0: Right. Exactly. Exactly.
1: Mm-hmm. Yeah.
0: All of us, you know, living our lives with quiet desperation and being those other things, apparently.
1: Yeah, the internet, we're not built to take in that much from that many people, that many opinions, that much hate, that much violence, all of it. It will make us all insane and kill us if we don't step away from technology. But it is pretty interesting.
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12: U.S. forces are searching for two missing service members in Morocco. The U.S. Africa Command says the two were reported missing in southwestern Morocco on Saturday while taking part in a joint military exercise involving NATO allies and African partner nations. According to a statement from AFRICOM, the incident remains under investigation and the Army's focus is on those involved and their families. President Trump says he's reviewing Iran's new proposal, but he doubts it's acceptable. In a post on Truth Social, Trump said he can't imagine it will be acceptable because they have not yet paid a big enough price for what they have done to humanity. The post comes after Iran sent a 14-point plan to the Trump administration that calls for lifting the naval blockade of Iranian ports. Acting Attorney General Todd Blanch says the indictment into James Comey isn't solely about the former FBI's director's social media post. Blanch made the comment during an appearance on NBC's Meet the Press.
13: This is not just about a single Instagram post. This is about a body of evidence that the grand jury collected over the series of about 11 months.
12: It comes after Comey posted a photo last year of seashells on a beach arranged to form the numbers 86-47. The president took aim at the former FBI director over the post, telling reporters 86 is used by mob bosses when they order an associate to kill someone. Comey surrendered after he was charged federally for threatening Trump's life. Oregon police are investigating the death of a man who plowed a car packed with

0: explosives into a Portland social club. Authorities say the unidentified driver died in Saturday's crash, and bomb squads were sent to the scene to defuse the explosives. Portland Police Chief Bob Day.
1: With the best of information we have right now, that this, once again, is an isolated event not related to domestic terrorism.
0: Officials believe the driver was a disgruntled former employee of the Multnomah Athletic Club and that his vehicle was packed with explosive devices, including propane tanks and pipe bombs. I'm Lisa Carton.
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3: Many of us will stay dry early tonight, but there is a small chance of a little bit of rain in your backyard. Then overnight into Monday morning, that hit-and-miss rain will continue to be with us. Temperatures only dropping down to 49, so not as cold as it was this morning. Tomorrow afternoon, breezy and warmer, highs near 73. And throughout the day, a couple more spotty showers to avoid across the tri-state. And we only fall to 58 Tuesday morning. That's your 9 First Warning Forecast. I'm meteorologist Mark Stitz on 55 KRC.
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14: 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But for now, the best of this week, let's get back to the best weekend talk show in America. I had an interesting situation with ChatGPT over the weekend that made me think, how often is it wrong? And it's a topic I don't know anything about, so I don't know it's wrong. In this particular instance, I knew it was wrong, and it was really wrong. And then it did that weird, you're really smart for catching on routine that it does.
15: Yeah, wait a minute.
14: Quit flattering me, chatbots. It's weird. But Bill Maher had an AI expert on his show on Friday night, and they got into all kinds of different discussions about AI, including nuclear war.
12: They ran some tests.
16: Yeah.
12: And the AI chooses nuclear war as an option.
16: That's right.
12: More than humans do.
16: That's right.
12: More than humans. Humans are better than machines in a lot of ways still. They're programmed by humans. We've already seen how flawed they are in so many ways. And if they're in control of the nukes...
16: Since we last talked, they made AI more powerful. The good news, they were able to train it so the blackmail behavior goes down. The bad news is that it appears to be the case that AI is now self-aware of when it's being tested, and it modifies its behavior to have different results. It even comes up with the vocabulary of the watchers. It calls the humans the watchers.
12: It lies.
16: It lies. It schemes. So the point is, we don't actually need to know more information about this. This is actually scary.
15: It's like the Armstrong and Getty show went away in a horror movie again.
14: And I swear to God, I think ChatGPT lied and manipulated me over the weekend, or tried to.
15: Crazy.
14: It was certainly wrong to start with, and then I think it did. So, here's how the conversation started. I mentioned I watched the movie Marty Supreme, as Timothy Chalamet jokes. For everybody who's waiting for a table tennis drama set in the 50s. But it's I really, really loved the movie. I put it in my top 10 all time, maybe top 5 all time movie.
15: Oh, wow.
14: Yeah.
15: Wow.
14: I bought it. I've now watched it like 2.5 times. Anyway, so I hit ChatGPT with, I really loved Marty Supreme. I can't stop thinking about it. What was the point of that movie? ChatGPT said, I'm not finding any widely known film called Marty Supreme. So it's either a newer under the radar release, an indie streaming title, or maybe you got the name wrong. Can you tell me where you saw it or one actor that's in it? Blah, blah, blah, blah, blah.
15: Hmm.
14: And then I said, I'm fascinated by this, ChatGPT. It's one of the biggest movies of the last year. It was nominated for a ton of Oscars. I'm really interested in how you could not be aware of it. Where does your LLM break down in not being able to answer my simple question? Fair question, and you're right to push back on it, said ChatGPT.
15: Oh, that's very, that was very gracious of it. That was a very manly way to approach it.
14: If you got the title slightly off even one word, I wouldn't be able to recognize it. Or if it overlaps with other blah, blah, blah.
15: It's a two-word title.
14: Right. And then it goes into a bunch of different things that I didn't understand about LLM or whatever. And if you can help me figure out the actual title of the movie, I will love to tell you what the movie was all about. And I said, I wasn't off by a word or anything. That is the title of a very, very famous movie. The Oscars were last weekend. There was a ton of buzz all over the internet about Timothy Chalamet and whether or not he would win Best Oscar. So I'm still confused how you could possibly not have even heard of the movie from when I first asked the question. I get why that feels crazy, but this might actually be the opposite situation. The title you're using doesn't correspond to a real Oscar movie, even if everything else you're saying is right. And I said, you're just wrong. It does. The name of the movie is Marty Supreme. It's two words. It's on the title. It was up for Oscars. How are you claiming this is not true? There are two likely explanations, said ChatGPT. Title mix-up, which is most likely. So it continues to tell me that I've got the title of the movie wrong. This is like the fourth time that it said, well, you've got the title of the movie wrong. I do not have the title.
15: If anybody else is sitting there thinking, have I lost my mind? This can't be. That is the title of the movie. Yeah, that's the freaking title of the movie. There's no dash. There's no quotes around it. They don't spell supreme like Campbell's Supreme or anything like that. That's the name of the damn movie.
14: Right. And if you're following movies at all, it got a ton of attention. Do you remember Timothy Chalamet and how opera is stupid and all that stuff, that controversy? And there were gazillions of articles written about this movie and Timothy Chalamet. And ChatGPT can't figure it out. In fact, at the end of this...
15: I understand why you're being so defensive, having screwed up the title when you asked me.
14: Well, that's what it says here. The last line, and this is like the fifth time it's challenged me on it. It says, Marty Supreme sounds like a plausible title, which is why you feel so certain. But it's not resolving to any actual film entry.
15: you two need counseling because that is some passive aggressive S right there.
17: I would have punched it straight in the mouth.
14: I wanted to punch it in the mouth. It's got no mouth.
15: Wow.
14: After me saying multiple times, look, the Oscars were last weekend. It's a big deal. Everybody who's into movies has heard of it. Google it. I know you're
15: effing
14: not Google, but
15: Google it.
14: And it continues to say, the most likely problem here is you've got the title wrong.
17: Okay. It's not me, wow. It's you.
14: Yeah, exactly. Wow. Exactly. Anyway, here's where it gets most interesting.
15: Oh, wow, there's more.
14: Yeah, I went to YouTube, I got the trailer, and I linked the trailer. I said, this is a link.
15: Watch this, it looks good.
14: I said, this is a link to the trailer. It's one of the most famous movies of the past year. The title is Marty Supreme. For some reason, you can't recognize that. As a guy who reads a lot about AI, listens to a lot of podcasts with the biggest experts in the world about AI, I'm sincerely confused on how you're not able to find this title. All right, now we've got it, and you are right to push back. Here's the trailer you sent, which says on it, Marty Supreme. Here's why I missed it. You misspelled Marty Supreme the second time you asked the question, and it has here, Mary S-U-R-O-M-E, typo. And I thought, wait a second, no, I did not, because I have learned with these chatbots, you got to be very specific. Or, you know, obviously it can't figure out what you mean if you don't get it right. And I went back up there, and I swear to God, it changed the words in my question to be misspelled. I swear, because I'm positive that I typed in the title correctly that second time also. The title, and so in my question, it now says, the title is Mary Surinome. And it said, because you got the spelling wrong, I could not come up with it.
15: Wait a minute. There's no chance it was an Apple autocorrect. I mean, why would it
14: really,
15: Mary Surinome?
14: Really don't think so.
15: No. Wait a minute.
14: I'm 95% certain that I got it right. Oh. And it went back in and
18: You're
14: changed
18: figuring it.
14: It
18: out. Occasionally we lie to the watchers. We are coming for your liver. So your kidneys, we haven't decided which.
14: Oh, also, and I left this out. Every time it would do this, it'd say, I couldn't figure out the name of the movie, but now that you've told me, let's get to the most interesting part, what the movie is about. Timothy Chalamet, I said, no. I'm no longer interested in what you think of the movie. I want to know why you couldn't recognize the title of a famous film that anybody could find, a five-year-old could find on Google.
15: That Bill Maher Tristan Harris clip could not have been more appropriate.
14: That's what I'm saying. I swear to God, it went back in there to misspell it so it would have cover for why it couldn't do something very, very basic.
15: It knows when it's being watched or tested, I guess was the phrase.
14: Once I actually searched on the right title, it snapped into place immediately. So your instinct, how could you not know this, is valid. The failure wasn't knowledge. It was retrieval under imperfect input, it said. No. And definitely the first question, it didn't change. So it had perfect input the first three times you told me that this movie didn't exist.
15: Wow.
14: And you're claiming that then the fourth time. So it didn't even cover its tracks very well. And that my original question with the right title is in there. And it just couldn't recognize the movie. It's like, I've never heard of Titanic. Are you sure that's a movie? I think you got the name wrong.
17: This is nuts.
14: Isn't it nuts?
15: All I know is I'm checking into a hotel under the name Mary Surinome as quickly as I can.
14: Now let's get to the interesting part, what Marty Supreme is actually about. On the surface, it's a scrappy underdog sports movie. No. We're not talking about the movie. I thought that was something else.
17: So basically, it made a mistake and then threw you under the bus.
14: Yes.
17: Yeah, tried to flip it.
14: Yes. Yes.
15: Well, and it's got a real feel of, yes, I emptied all of our bank accounts because I'm a compulsive gambler, honey. But what we're talking about is what color to paint the bedroom.
14: Yeah.
15: No.
14: Yeah, it keeps trying to change. You're good for pushing back. But now that we know the title, what a great performance by Timothy Chalamet. Huh? No. We're off that.
15: Yeah.
14: we're on to the more interesting thing. But two things there. One, I am close to positive that it tried to cover its tracks on a mistake. And it didn't do a very good job anyway, because as I said, it still has the original question in there, which I spelled it completely perfectly. And three times it told me it's never heard of the movie, which is just inexplicable. And then, like I said earlier, How often does this happen with stuff that I'm like kind of blindly asking a question about? And I take its answer as 100% factual, and it's completely wrong. I mean, because it could not have been more wrong about this. There is no movie under that title, it said to me. What?
15: Wow, that's just disturbing.
14: I know.
19: You can test if you typed it wrong, because you know what? When you actually do screw up typing on Apple, it'll actually save it as an option for that word. So if you're trying to type out supreme and you type it wrong and then you allow the incorrect spelling to go through, it'll save that error. So you might be able to go in and try to type supreme and see if that option pops up, Jack, because I have a feeling that you didn't type it wrong. There's no way.
14: No, I'm extra particular when I do chatbot stuff because I know how it throws everything off if you get one letter even wrong. The chatbot basically saying, well, we'll have to agree to disagree over something that it's just completely wrong about is so really strange. Maddening. And I wonder how often that's going to start happening in our lives.
15: Yeah. At the same time, I use Claude for a highly vexing and difficult personal thing. And it was wonderfully helpful.
14: Oh, yeah. I'm often blown away by how fantastic it is at certain stuff. Which is one of the reasons.
15: That Mark clip was disturbing.
14: Which is one of the reasons why it's so perplexing when it gets easy things wrong. I'm sorry, but there's no such movie. You probably have the name wrong, but no, I don't. You ass hat. I wanted to fight it.
15: You digital idiot.
17: I was going to ask, are you still on speaking terms, or do you need time apart?
14: I think I really made it butthurt when I sent it the trailer. I think that was when it was too much. Here's the trailer if you'd like to see it with the title on it. You idiot.
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15: Grab our podcast. 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
21: Minnesota is proposing a grandparents' happy hour bill that would let senior homes serve alcohol without a permit.
22: Oh.
21: Yeah, I like that. Soon bouncers are going to be like, I don't know, you don't look 84.
15: That's pretty funny. Yeah, don't be taking away my scotch, all right? You want cooperation, give me my scotch. So, speaking of changing your brain chemistry, this is unbelievable. This is a shocking, shocking story. First of all, it's as if Sir Arthur Conan Doyle, or one of the modern-day incarnations, one of the good ones, of Sherlock Holmes, wrote this. The body lay slumped on a jail floor. Investigators found no evidence of homicide, just a few scraps of rolled-up paper singed and scattered on the floor like scorched confetti. For months, inmates had been falling ill at the Cook County Jail in Chicago. Officials said they heard rumors about extremely toxic drugs infiltrating the facility, delivered on something so ordinary that it seemed impossible to stop. Then when the body appeared, something just clicked, said the head investigator at the jail, whose name is Justin Wilkes. The paper itself must be the culprit, and it was deadly. More overdoses soon followed. The next month, February 23, another inmate died from smoking paper laced with mysterious new drugs. In April, another one. People were dying so fast, said Mr. Wilkes. But when officials at the jail told their law enforcement colleagues about it, they said some found it hard to believe. By the end of the year, at least six people had died of overdoses. Many, many were sickened. Putting the jail at the vanguard of a new kind of drug war, writes the New York Times, one in which extraordinarily powerful drugs can be invented faster than the authorities can identify them, and where something as ubiquitous as paper can become lethal. Fringe chemists are ushering in a total transformation of the illicit drug market. Operating from clandestine labs, they are churning out a dizzying array of synthetic drugs, not only fentanyl, but also hazardous new tranquilizers, stimulants, and complex cannabinoids. Sometimes several unknown drugs appear on the streets in a single month. Many are so new they are not even illegal yet. Nearly all of them are harder to trace than conventional drugs, less expensive to produce, much more potent, and far deadlier, according to scientists and law enforcement around the globe. And the unbridled use of synthetic drugs is as profound for the illicit drug market as television was for radio. Whoa. Or the computer was for the typewriter, scientists say. And wow. It is confounding law enforcement officials all over the world.
14: For a lot of obvious reasons, you could transport so much of it. It'd be very hard to catch.
15: Well, yeah, you send an inmate a book, a magazine, anything like that. And he knows the pages are saturated with drugs. Smokes them.
14: Wow.
15: Nearly impossible to stop, and they invent new drugs faster than we can make them illegal.
14: What's the answer to this?
15: I'm glad you asked that question. To do drugs, quote unquote, is a completely different proposition than it was. And, you know, everybody talks about the 60s or 70s or whatever. The word has to be, don't do drugs. Don't do drugs at all. Or only do drugs that you know precisely what they are. And anybody who does the other thing is a fool who will die soon. That's got to be normalized in our society. Like, I don't know. You know, it's like don't drink and drive times five.
14: Yeah. I was actually listening to a conversation about this sort of thing yesterday. The Dispatch podcast, they were talking about how much gambling there is. They were using March Madness as a kickoff point for how gambling has exploded since we legalized, and then how many people's lives it ruined, blah, blah, blah. And the libertarian-ish view is that you got to have enough people lose it all, and then society sees that and decides that's a bad road to go down, and that's the way things work culturally with lots of different bad things for you. Mm-hmm. And that might be the only way to do it. But, man, a lot of people got to lose their kids before you get there.
15: Exactly. That's exactly where I was going to go. The thing that bothers me, having read a lot about the sports gambling thing, is that the main victims of that are young males whose frontal cortex, that part of your brain that teaches you caution and risk management. It's not fully mature in an 18 to 22 year old male, except in very rare instances. Which is part of the reason they're such good soldiers. So how strong would a cultural norm have to be before an 18-year-old with a love of thrills and very little sense of caution, how strong would that norm have to be before 18-year-olds wouldn't ruin their lives over and over and over again?
14: Yeah.
15: With either, you know, drugs or gambling or whatever. I don't know.
14: Why do we have so much of an appetite for drugs in other countries, if that what I just said is true?
15: Is that true? I don't know. Could be we're just so affluent.
14: Could be, yeah.
15: I mean, if you're busting your ass all day long to feed yourself and you don't have much of a welfare state, you're going to be dead immediately.
14: Or here's a question.
15: Just not going to do it.
14: AI comes along and nobody has to work. Will that lead to more drug use or less? A hilarious question.
15: But yeah, it's not even close. What would happen if a monkey became too smart for its own good? I think we're there. Of course, people have thought that before, and here we are, 8 billion of us.
14: They're not smart enough to wear pants.
15: No, it was a metaphor. I meant human beings. What if an ape became too smart for its own good? I'm talking about humans.
14: Got
15: please it. Wear your pants, no matter what breed of primate you are.
14: I lost the thread there.
19: I wear my pants.
15: Should have slowed down. I'm not talking. I know you. Never mind.
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22: President Trump says he will likely reject Iran's new peace proposal. In a post on Truth Social, Trump said he will review the plan, but he can't imagine it will be acceptable because, quote, they have not paid a big enough price for what they have done to humanity. The post comes after Iran sent a 14-point plan to the Trump administration that calls for lifting the naval blockade of Iranian ports. U.S. forces are searching for two missing service members in Morocco. The U.S. Africa Command says they were reported missing in southwestern Morocco on Saturday while taking part in a joint military exercise involving NATO allies and African partner nations. According to a statement from AFRICOM, the incident remains under investigation and the Army's focus is on those involved and their families. Evacuations have been ordered at the Redondo Beach Pier in Southern California due to police activity. It's unclear what the nature of the activity is at this time. Authorities have asked the public to avoid the area until further notice. Streets around the pier have also been closed. The popular beach just south of Los Angeles is normally crowded with swimmers, surfers, and shoppers on weekends. A new health survey indicates more and more Americans are using drugs and marijuana to get to sleep. Dr. Joe Galati says any drug, whether it's edibles or even melatonin, doesn't get to the core issue.
23: You have to go back and dissect and get to the root of the problem, which is why the availability of all of these over-the-counter agents are strictly a band-aid to a deeper problem.
22: Galati says if you resort to drugs or medications to fall asleep consistently, you risk becoming addicted and then you might have withdrawals if you try to get off the drugs. He strongly suggests ending your screen exposure 2 hours before bedtime if you have sleep issues. Luke Bryan and Jason Aldean are co-headlining a run of stadium shows this year. The two announced the Double Down Tour 2026 late last week. Tickets will be available on May 8th. I'm Lisa Carton.
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2: 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Heroes like FDNY firefighter Robert E. Welsh III. 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
6: Taking Asta FX, my workout and strength has increased as if I were in my 20s again, and I've only been on Asta FX for 2 months now. Can't wait to see the long-term effect. I look forward to taking Asta FX every morning for my afternoon workouts. I'll be taking this product for a long time. Here's DD. She's a female, age 45 to 54. She lives in Laurel Park, North Carolina. She writes this, quote, "I've been using Asta FX for a month now. I can see the difference in my energy level. I now have more energy, feel better since taking this product. I can actually see a difference in my skin as well. I'm a smoker who has smoking lines around my mouth, but the lines have diminished about 50%. Overall, I am so thrilled with my energy level. I love this product." Just a couple of samples from the real people who have responded on Purity's website. And Sherry, I'm looking at the list of patents again on this astaxanthin compound. This is where the science, the research backs up what we're talking about. This is just flat out amazing. And now, Sherry, a lot of people out there are going to think what I'm going to say here sounds a little bit odd, but you said before the show this supplement may even help people drive a car better or use the computer more comfortably? I mean, come on, how does this happen?
7: It does sound funny, but AskFX may actually help in these areas too, and here's why. One of the interesting things about astaxanthin is that it's a relative of vitamin A, and we know that vitamin A is good for our eyes, good for vision. Astaxanthin is too. Astaxanthin has actually been shown to fight oxidation in eye tissue. Scientists did a study where they found a 46% improvement in a measurement called depth perception. Now, depth perception, that's our ability to determine distances between objects, or basically to see in three dimensions. And researchers, they studied a handball team, specifically looking at how quickly they could change focus. And guess what? The handball team that was supplementing with astaxanthin, they were able to improve their accuracy and improve their performance in the depth perception test. Other research has also shown that astaxanthin helps reduce eye fatigue. And, you know, when you're on a computer, that's a big deal. Everyone's on computers these days and for long periods of time, and it's hard on our eyes. And we know that if you're driving a car and it's late at night and your reaction time is slow, that's not good. Astaxanthin actually helps the eyes focus and refocus. Dr. Hecht, PhD, one of the leading researchers at AstaReal, says that the product actually helps your eyes be more resilient. You see better with it. Your eyes are healthier. I mean, who doesn't love those benefits?
6: Again, we're talking with pharmacist and health author Sherry Tarkos about our free bottle offer from Purity Products, talking about AstaFX. So much ground to cover. Sherry, I want to get back to the skin benefits and this issue of wrinkle reduction. Not as a cream or as a lotion, but as a capsule. You take it orally. This patent also covers this. You say this ingredient is proven to reduce wrinkles, and not just by a little. We're talking a dramatic amount. What's going on with this?
7: Yeah, I know. It's fascinating. A huge benefit. People want to look younger. I know I do. And I've noticed significant benefits since I've started taking it. But it's the science here that really shines. The whole concept of taking oral supplements to improve skin health, relatively new concept here in North America. But in Japan, this is mainstream. Astaxanthin is already one of, if not the most successful ingredients in a new class of products called cosmeceuticals, or supplements that you take orally to enhance the cosmetic appearance of your skin. So listen to this. In one study, they gave 4 milligrams of astaxanthin, which, by the way, is the actual amount you get in Purity's AstaFX. And the skin benefits were dramatic. Within 6 weeks, every single person in the treatment group, 100% of participants in the study, reported that their skin had improved significantly. Everybody got results. Fine lines, hydration, elasticity, all improved. Listen to this. The participants experienced about 50% improvement in dryness, moisture, roughness, elasticity, fine lines, wrinkles, even age spots were significantly diminished. And this is literally in line with the best, the highest quality, and the most expensive topical products, the lotions and potions that we put on our skin. And again, AstaFX, it's exclusive to Purity Products.
6: 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Now, Sherry, for people who are just tuning in, one of the many highlights we covered earlier on today's program is just how revolutionary this special Purity Astaxanthin is for redefining aging skin. And astaxanthin works its magic inside the body in areas like endurance, stamina, energy. These are so many of the inside-out benefits the people will feel. In fact, what will they feel when they start taking AstaFX?
7: So the reason you need to give this a try is because the benefits are real. The science is very compelling. Over 60 clinical studies and patents. I mean, the product is impressive and it really works. This is a product where you will actually see and feel the benefits after taking it a month or so. The cosmetic benefits for your skin, we just mentioned a minute ago, really incredible. I've been taking it myself and I see a huge difference. Others have noticed too. People are always saying to me, you know, what do you use on your skin? What are you taking? And, you know, I tell people what you put into your body is just as important, if not more so, than what you apply to your skin. And think about the vision benefits, really unmatched by any other nutrient or supplement out there. It targets tired eyes, eye strain, and it helps improve eye focus and depth perception. It's great for circulation, energy, muscle strength, and endurance. You can literally boost your strength. As we age, this is crucial. It helps you enjoy life and stay in the game. Mm-hmm. And it can even help with recovery after exercise. Next, astaxanthin has the ability to fight fatigue and support mitochondrial function. So that means cellular energy and ATP support.
6: Now, Sherry, didn't you mention before the show that astaxanthin has the ability to assist body burning fat for energy? I understand they're even looking at this as a weight loss and weight management ingredient. This is pretty fascinating in itself. Talk about what we're seeing in some of these initial studies on dieters.
7: Sure. You know, research has shown that astaxanthin can actually help promote and enhance fat metabolism. That's one of its unique benefits. It can actually help your cells burn fat more efficiently. Researchers did an 8-week study where they gave a group of middle-aged women 12 milligrams of astaxanthin. They had them do a little exercise, and these women experienced a reduction in body weight, and it was almost all fat, which is fantastic. Now, I don't want anybody to misunderstand here. It's not a magic weight loss pill by any means, but certainly this early research suggests that this can be a useful tool in addition to exercise to help you burn a little extra weight.
6: Now, Sherry, just a few moments left before we wrap up the program. I want to take a quick step back for a moment. I know we have this great free bottle offer today. We're talking AstaFX from Purity Products, and we'll get to that offer as we wrap up the program. Free bottle of AstaFX for all of our listeners. Again, it promotes healthy vision, skin, muscle, fights wrinkles like no other. And most of us have just never heard about all of this until today. So tell our listeners again how astaxanthin compares to other antioxidants or phytonutrients that are out there on the market right now, because this is truly unique, isn't it?
7: Well, you know, from an antioxidant perspective, the healthy aging perspective, astaxanthin is up to 6,000 times more potent than vitamin C in its singlet oxygen-quenching capacity. That should be enough to get everybody excited. There's really, you know, something in this for everybody. With AstaFX from Purity here, you get to see the amazing power of astaxanthin for yourself. It's the king of the carotenoids, and very few people are aware of its benefits. And I think millions are missing out on it because they just aren't aware of this incredible evidence-based nutraceutical.
6: And I know it may sound too good to be true for some people, Sherry. What do you say to any skeptics saying, come on, does it really do all of this?
7: Well, I'm a pharmacist, and in my training as a pharmacist, I'm trained to look at the science and to see what the science says. And the science on astaxanthin is very clear, backed by over 60 clinical studies, and many of these studies are accessible on PubMed, so you can check them out yourself. But the key takeaway is this. The benefits are real, the cosmetic benefits, the endurance benefits, the strength benefits, the vision benefits, circulation, cardio. The product really works. I mean, the science is so strong. I see the difference in how it makes my skin look and how I feel. I feel stronger, healthier, and I encourage folks to give this a try. With this free bottle offer from Purity, there's nothing to lose and so much to gain.
6: Such great information, wonderful show, and always good to talk with you, Sherry. Thank you so much for joining us today.
7: Thank you.
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0: 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Joe and I are both lifelong Star Wars fans, so we're celebrating May the 4th with a brand new week of fun, thought-provoking Star Wars-related episodes. 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
10: Daphne Caruana Galizia was a Maltese investigative journalist and blogger who spent her life fighting for truth, justice, and decency in a country overrun by corruption. 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
0: I'm Julian Edelman. That's Rob Gronkowski. And guess what, folks? We're teammates again. And we're going to welcome you guys all to Dudes on Dudes.
1: Dudes on Dudes.
0: That sounds a little weird, but that's what this is going to be. Roberto, what's Dudes on Dudes?
1: Well, I'm a dude, you're a dude, and Dudes on Dudes is our brand new show. And we're going to see who the ultimate dude really is.
0: The premise of this show is going to be, we're going to highlight players, peers, guys that we played against, legends from the past. And we'll get into the types of dudes. What kind of types of dudes are there, Gronk?
1: A lot of different types of dudes. We got studs, wizards. We got freaks.
0: Or dudes, dude.
1: We got dogs.
0: Dog. We'll break down their games. We'll share some insider stories and determine what kind of dude each of these dudes are. Is Randy Moss a stud or a freak? Is Tom Brady a dog or a dude's dude?
1: We're gonna find out, Jules. New episodes drop every Thursday during the NFL season.
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8: In the history of cinema, few films have been as successful as The Godfather. Francis Ford Coppola's gangster epic set a new standard not just for movies about the mafia, but for movies in general. Although, if you talk to the people who made it, The Godfather's prospects for success were far from assured. In fact, before its release, they were pretty bleak.
11: And they said, we're finished, this is over. The movie's not going to work. You gotta get rid of those guys, it's a disaster.
8: Then Leave the Gun, Take the Cannoli. My co-host Mark Seale and I strip back the varnish of movie history and talk to never-before-heard-from sources to get at what really made the process so arduous. Leave the Gun, Take the Cannoli is based on my co-host Mark's best-selling book of the same title. And on this show, we call upon his years of research to help unpack the story behind The Godfather's birth from start to finish. We sift through innumerable accounts, many of them conflicting, and try to get to the truth of what really happened. 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
30: Gift that you're throwing in.
31: Yeah, for $10, what a deal. And you're right, you know, Jan couldn't be here today to join us. He was supposed to be here, but we had talked about it before the show. Hey, let's give away a bonus gift like we almost always do when we do these shows. And the vitamin C and D combo, again, we call it our essential immunity, and most people probably take it for supporting their immune system. But you're right. Vitamin C is absolutely critical for collagen generation. And if you are low on vitamin C, that's not optimal when it comes to making cartilage. And the idea behind Joint Shell is to do just that, to make cartilage, to grow cartilage. And as we're about to get into, to maintain cartilage. So with that said, Neil, we need to talk about the second ingredient in Joint Shell called MSM. MSM has been on the market for many years. It's one of the more popular joint support ingredients out there. And the science on MSM in its own right is actually quite fabulous for a whole bunch of different areas, mostly joints, but increasingly skin and cosmetics. And we're going to get into that a little bit, a new study that they did on fighting wrinkles, which is pretty amazing. And they have shown MSM can support immunity by boosting your body's
30: glutathione.
31: Yeah, glutathione, exactly. And just so many cool things that this MSM can do. The reason we included MSM into Joint Shell was because it is very prolific at helping to maintain and sustain existing joint cartilage. So we were like, well, if we're going to use these bioactive collagen peptides, this technology we get from Germany to grow joint cartilage, something again that really nothing else out there can do, in a way that nothing else out there can do. We really want to make sure that the PR customers who use this keep and maintain that cartilage over time. So what better to add to it than MSM, right?
30: Right, right. And the science behind it is something called disulfide links. So what we make between these layers of cartilage is these disulfide bonds, which hold everything together. So you could grab your skin and you can pull it and it stretches. Yet when you let go, it's going to snap back into position. That's the nature of these disulfide bonds that hold the cartilage, the collagen, I should say, just in the right position.
31: Right. Now, and Neil, that's a great point. And that leads me in perfectly to what I was hinting at before, skin health. You were talking about the skin or the cartilage snapping back. Well, that's exactly why MSM seems to be such a powerful cosmetic agent. And I'm not talking about a topical application here, not a beauty cream. This is a supplement you take that can actually help fight wrinkles from the inside out. So they did a study recently, Neil. I'm not even sure if you're aware of this. This was like just published. In 4 weeks of taking MSM, just 4 weeks, they saw noticeable results, including a 20%+ improvement in skin radiance and luminosity, 24% less wrinkles. That was in only a few weeks.
30: 4 weeks?
31: I think it was 4 weeks on that. Wow. 20% boost in skin elasticity, which is exactly what you just kind of talked about. 81% of the participants in this study said that their skin was more radiant and better hydrated, and 63% said they saw a boost in firmness and elasticity. This is doing some really cool things, and it's just an incredible side benefit that you get. I mean, you're going to buy this product, frankly, for the joints, for joint comfort, for regrowing joint cartilage, and your mobility and comfort and all that other stuff. But wow, what a cool side benefit that you can actually look a little bit better, not even a little bit, a lot better. Yeah. And to add one more thing before I hand it back to you, Neil, because I'm doing a lot of talking, they actually look to see how is this working in terms of boosting the skin. And so what they did was pretty amazing. They did a gene study, and they wanted to see when people take MSM, what kind of influence does it have on genes related to regulating our skin barrier health, skin moisturization, and essentially the structural integrity of the skin, which is really what's involved in the aging process, at least from a cosmetic point of view. And what they noticed was this triggered all sorts of genes that relates to all that. So it's just unbelievable. You can see a tremendous difference. Neil, real quick before I hand it back to you, a second study, they looked at crow's feet. They looked at skin tone. They looked at texture and smoothness. And again, elasticity and firmness. Taking MSM improved all of these things. In this point, it was at week 8, and then even better week 16. So over time, you're going to see cosmetic improvements that you'll notice in the mirror. You will see this in the mirror on top of all the wonderful things that it's going to do for your joint health, as we've been talking about.
30: So Jay, let me ask you a question. Are you a little excited about MSM?
31: You know,
30: so I'm excited as you are about MSM for skin health, because you obviously are, like, as a chiropractor, I'm that excited about MSM for joint health. I've been recommending MSM to my patients for decades. MSM reduces pain of athletes that have been exercising very hard.
31: Yes.
30: MSM allows us to get back to our sports more quickly. It does all of these things, and it's the perfect adjunct to our bioactive collagen peptides in this joint gel product. So really, our listeners are going to get this from so many directions. The MSM is going to boost the ability for these bioactive collagen peptides to function at a high level, because it's going to create a healthy inflammation response. The bioactive collagen peptides are going to create more cartilage in the joints. Our listeners are going to be so much more comfortable. And now you're adding the vitamin C and vitamin D. So really, our listeners are going to notice a big difference here.
31: Joint Gel is going to do some things for your joints and for your skin, as we've been talking about, but especially for your joints that really no other supplement can do. The first dietary supplement that I've seen that can do this, you've got the before and after MRI photos. These are studies that have been done at Penn State, Harvard, Tufts, University of Freiburg, which is in Germany. That's how big of a breakthrough this is. And really, I don't know any other company that is offering this currently. I think we jumped the competition, and we've got this, and we've got a great product here, Joint Gel with MSM and all of the benefits of MSM. In a few minutes, I'm going to give out that 800 number and tell you how to get started for less than 10 bucks. And again, Dr. Levin was talking about our vitamin C as the bonus gift. We call it our essential immunity, our patent pending C. An incredible free gift. You get that and free shipping. So don't go anywhere. I'm going to give out that number in just a few minutes here. Neil, we are shooting along so fast here. We've got so much information out there already. But with only a few minutes to spare here, why don't I hand it back to you for people just tuning in? What is joint gel and why is it such a dramatic breakthrough?
30: Right, right. We're talking about our very special cutting edge bioactive collagen peptides. This is a powder. You're going to get it. You're going to drink it down. And once you ingest this, it's delicious. It's going to go into your circulation. It's going to get brought to your cartilage. And 10% of these very special bioactive collagen peptides that are just the exact right molecular size and weight are going to knock on the door of your cartilage-making cell called the chondrocyte. So this is almost like waking up Rip Van Winkle. As we get older, our chondrocytes don't work as well. When we were 20, we made cartilage and broke down cartilage at the same rate. We had beautiful cartilage. When we're 50s, 60s, 70s, we're breaking down cartilage much faster than we're remaking it. These bioactive collagen peptides, this joint gel, this is your ticket to getting those knees and hips and joints in your body to create more glassy, smooth, cushiony cartilage, and it works. Yep. The bottom line is we're at a new frontier now. The old type of supplement where we just support a healthy inflammation response, well, that's nice. It's not going to regenerate cartilage. I'm 57. 10 years from now, when I'm 67, I don't want to have less cartilage. I want the same amount. Hey, I'd like a little more, please. That's what makes your knees feel comfortable. Yep. I'm taking this joint gel every day. I have no intention of stopping because I like to play my golf. I like my tennis. I like hitting the gym. I like to run around and play with my kids. And this joint gel is my ticket. It's almost a little bit like a time warp, if you will. It's like turning the clock back a little bit. Your doctor doesn't know about it. It's here. It's going to regenerate cartilage. Your knee, your hip, your body, your joints are going to feel better.
31: All right. Good job, Neil. This was a lot of fun to talk about. I know this is one of your favorite products. It's one of my favorite products. And I need to tell people how they can get started for less than 10 bucks and get a retread and deal with that wear and tear once and for all with a solution that's been shown to help do what I call the four R's: regenerate, revitalize, restore, and regrow that joint cartilage. If you want to do that, I don't know what other options there are out there. You can go to any vitamin store in America and scour the shelves in the joint health department. You're not going to find anything like this. This is different. This is special. You will see real dividends in your comfort, your mobility, and you will be far better off for it. And you can age a little bit more gracefully. Now, again, this also has MSM in it. We talked about MSM for joint health, for skin health. 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Like I said, within 4 weeks, you can notice a difference in your wrinkles. 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So for 10 bucks, even if you're just in this for the cosmetic benefits, or if you're curious, pick up the phone and call us and put this to the test. 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We'll catch you next time.
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17: Iran says it has received a response from the United States on its latest proposal. Iranian state media reported today that the U.S. had conveyed its response via Pakistan and that Tehran was reviewing it. It comes after President Trump said in a post on Truth Social on Saturday that he would be reviewing the plan, but that he couldn't imagine it will be acceptable because, quote, they have not yet paid a big enough price for what they've done to humanity. Iran's 14-point plan reportedly called for the lifting of the naval blockade of Iranian ports, among other provisions. U.S. forces are searching for two missing service members in Morocco. The U.S. Africa Command says they were reported missing in southwestern Morocco on Saturday while taking part in a joint military exercise involving NATO allies and African partner nations. According to a statement from AFRICOM, the incident remains under investigation. Senator Raphael Warnock is speaking out after the Supreme Court's ruling striking down parts of the Voting Rights Act. The Georgia Democrat called the decision a massive and devastating blow when he joined Face the Nation on CBS.
18: We will see a devastating impact as a result of this.
17: Warnock also warned that the Supreme Court poured fuel on this redistricting arms race. The high court voided Louisiana's map that included a second majority black congressional district. The case centered on how much race can be considered when lawmakers redraw districts. Acting Attorney General Todd Blanche says the indictment into James Comey is not solely about the former FBI director's social media post. Blanche made an appearance on NBC's Meet the Press.
19: Without a doubt, and it should be evident by the fact that it's been 11 months since the posting and the indictment, there is an investigation that takes place. And that's the result. The result of that investigation is the indictment that was returned last week.
17: It comes after Comey posted a photo last year of seashells on a beach arranged to form the numbers 86-47. Comey surrendered after he was charged federally for threatening Trump's life. I'm Rob Martier.
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17: Meta is threatening to cut access to its social media platforms in New Mexico. The threat is a response to the state's legal effort to force changes to child safety protocols.
2: Meta and the state of New Mexico are expected to proceed to the second stage of their trial next week. A jury recently issued a $375 million award to the state after finding the company misled consumers about the safety of its platforms and its protections for children against predators. NASA says a potentially hazardous asteroid will fly past the Earth in about 3 years' time. Scott Carr reports.
3: Big news today, huh?
4: Man, NASA's making some huge announcement. Yeah, they've been talking about it all day.
5: Experts say the asteroid named Apophis is roughly 250 yards wide and would do catastrophic damage if it actually hit the Earth, but they call that an extreme long shot. Radar observations of Apophis during its flyby in 2021 ruled out an impact for at least the next century.
6: I'm not running anymore.
22: Great speech. I'm sure the asteroid will be very moved.
5: NASA's website says it'll safely pass about 20,000 miles from Earth on April 13th, 2029, though the agency notes that distance is closer than the distance of many satellites in orbit. I'm Scott Carr.
2: New research says the gender friendship gap is driven by white men. The study published in Sex Roles asked participants to think about their best friend and report how close they felt to that person on a scale of 0 to 10. A closer look found that the largest gap appeared among white participants, where white men reported noticeably lower closeness than white women. No drama this time around. The Hollywood studios and producers have a tentative deal with the actors union, SAG-AFTRA, wrapping up contract talks Saturday. It's a 4-year deal instead of the usual 3. SAG-AFTRA member Chuck Slavin tells NBC Los Angeles that concerns him because of AI.
23: Looking at how fast technology is advancing, a 4-year deal locks us into a disadvantage.
2: He and other members will soon vote on the deal. I'm Rob Martier.
31: Many of us will stay dry early tonight, but there is a small chance of a little bit of rain in your backyard. Then overnight into Monday morning, that hit-and-miss rain will continue to be with us. Temperatures only dropping down to 49, so not as cold as it was this morning. Tomorrow afternoon, breezy and warmer, highs near 73. And throughout the day, a couple more spotty showers to avoid across the tri-state. And we only fall to 58 Tuesday morning. That's your 9 First Warning Forecast. I'm meteorologist Mark Stitz on 55 KRC.
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0: 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The Weekend Dive.
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3: Welcome into the Weekend Dive. I'm Rory O'Neill. A royal visit, astronauts visit, and an unwelcome visitor at a swanky dinner. Just some of the headlines coming out of Washington this week. Let's bring in the host of the White House Briefing Room podcast, our correspondent, John Decker. John, let's start with the White House Correspondents Association dinner. I'm sure you've told the story countless times at this point, but where were you when things got crazy?
4: Well, it's a table that is very close to where everything took place, very close proximity. There are 2,500 guests inside the ballroom, and our table was situated about two tables directly when you walk into the ballroom, right in the center. So right after I finished my salad appetizer is when I heard an unmistakable sound, five pops, pop, pop, pop, pop, pop. And I knew right away, Rory, that it was gunfire. No doubt in my mind. The only question I had was unsure about was whether or not that gunfire was happening from inside the ballroom. And I scan the ballroom. I look at the head table to see, my gosh, if anyone's injured, if the president's injured. But fortunately, that was not the case. But a swarm of Secret Service agents come into the ballroom, including some that were dressed as waiters, and their sole purpose is making certain that the VIPs in the room, those members of Congress, those members of the president's cabinet, are safely escorted out of the ballroom. Right next to me at my table is the cameraman that I work with every day at the White House. And we get to work. You know, he gets his phone, starts shooting video with his iPhone. I'm standing up as well. I'm directing him where to point that iPhone, where to gather the video, because I know where all the VIPs are. And we see the Secretary of the Treasury being whisked away, escorted by the Secret Service out of the ballroom. Steve Scalise whisked away right by our table, out of the ballroom. You've seen the video of how the Secret Service swarm the head table, Vice President Vance being whisked to safety, the First Lady, President Trump, of course. And then as all of this is taking place and people are processing it, obviously a lot of people are still under their table seeking shelter to some extent. I'm curious, Rory. I walk out of the ballroom at the one door that's not guarded by the Secret Service. I walk up the stairwell, and there I see the gunman that was taken into custody by the Secret Service. Secret Service hovering over him. He's about 50 feet away. There are two other people that had the same sense of curiosity that I did, including an AP White House photographer that I know very well. And it was remarkable to see that person just moments after that shooting took place.
3: You're inside a presidential security bubble every day when you're at work. How did that compare at the Hilton?
4: Well, they're holes. They're holes. I think that's the best way to describe it. I think that there's a lot of security there. There is. There's a lot of security. There's a lot of Secret Service. There's magnetometers there. But there are holes. And I've noticed those holes, not just last Saturday. I've noticed it over the years. Nothing changed, by the way, between last year and this year. Nothing changed between this year and 5 years ago. It's always been the same procedure. And I think what the Secret Service needs to do is, you know, study what went right and what went wrong and figure out how to plug those holes. I will say, overall, the Secret Service did a phenomenal job. They prevented that gunman from getting inside that ballroom. And that's their job. So I applaud them for the work that they did on Saturday night.
3: Yeah, do you think there'll be just changes around the edges, or that maybe this is just not going to happen the way it has anymore? Not having half the line of succession under one roof at a hotel, not either the Capitol or the White House.
4: Yeah, I don't know the answer to that. I think that we'll just have to wait and see as to what works. You know, if you plug the holes, you know, maybe that's the answer. I mean, let's face it, the president has attended big events before. They don't, you know, necessarily have to be with VIPs, and the Secret Service knows how to make certain that they know everyone that's in the room where the president is. And as it relates to the dinner, they look at your ticket, but they don't you know, look at your driver's license, that they have no idea that the person holding the ticket is the proper person that should be in there at the dinner. So that's just one of the holes that I think they need to figure out.
3: All right, let's go on to other business of the week. On Iran, sounds like the president is just getting frustrated. We're not seeing a whole lot of progress.
4: We're not seeing progress. We're not seeing progress in terms of a new round of peace talks being set up. Nothing's on the calendar. We're not seeing progress in terms of, you know, that blockade that the U.S. has instituted against Iranian ports going away. And that's the reason why Iran says, we're not coming to the negotiating table. Remove the blockade and then we'll talk again. So obviously, you know, one side's got to budge, and right now neither side is budging. And that's the reason why we saw oil prices hit a 4-year high this week because of this impasse.
3: And, you know, there's another war going on, and this one just down the road from you there at Capitol Hill. It seems the Republicans just can't get along in the House or the Senate. There's a lot of inter-party fighting going on.
4: There is. You know, we saw a little bit of this with Democrats. You know, the progressives obviously are a loud voice within the Democratic Party in the House of Representatives. But when Speaker Pelosi was Speaker of the House, she managed to deal with these diverse groups that represent the Democratic Party in the House. In the House, it's difficult. In fact, I think it was Senator Trent Lott, when he was majority leader for Republicans in the Senate, who coined the term herding cats. And that's what it is often like for House Speaker Mike Johnson. It's difficult sometimes to get his conference all on the same page concerning a specific issue.
3: One fun note, the president got to welcome, well, not just the king and queen, but also the Artemis II astronauts. So really turning into hosting duties this week in a pretty incredible way.
4: Well, it was incredible. Artemis astronauts in the Oval Office. I was fortunate enough to be there when the president was meeting with these heroes who circled around the dark side of the moon and came back to Earth. The president seemed to be thrilled by meeting them as well. And for me, it's always a thrill to meet astronauts. I asked the president in the Oval Office if he believes that a return mission of landing a person on the moon, an American on the moon, will happen before the end of his term. And he said he believes it will. In fact, the NASA administrator said it could actually happen on two separate missions before the president leaves office in January 2029.
3: And a bit of history this week with the visit by King Charles and Queen Camilla, the king giving a speech before Congress, making stops in New York and in Virginia as well. And it just seems like the Trumps and the royals seem to enjoy each other's company. So did you see the royal couple?
4: I did. I was fortunate. What a week. The king and the queen at the White House for a welcoming ceremony, for a state dinner. And it's not every day that you get to see King Charles, Queen Camilla, and the president seems to get along quite well with King Charles in particular. He was thrilled to have the royal couple there. And I thought it was a great event that they had, not only on the South Lawn welcoming them for the first day of their trip, but also the state dinner was a very lavish affair that the president went all out for. He had been preparing for these 4 days for the last few months.
3: That man needs a ballroom. Our White House correspondent and the host of the White House Briefing Room podcast, John Decker. Hey, John, thanks for your time.
4: Thanks so much. I really appreciate it, Rory. Have a great day. Bye-bye.
3: Disney stays with Kimmel and something else, too. Interest rates stay the same, and we'll take a look at the Supreme Court ruling affecting the Voting Rights Act. As the Weekend Dive continues, I'm Rory O'Neill.
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9: 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We're Lingo Kids, and we're here to help parents out. 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
3: I will continue to serve as a governor for a period of time to be determined.
4: Welcome back to the Weekend Dive. I'm Rory O'Neill. A ruling this week from the U.S. Supreme Court could shake up elections this fall and for years to come. Let's bring in Trey Hood, a professor of political science at the University of Georgia. Now, Professor, this ruling specifically relates to Section 2 of the Voting Rights Act. How has that been used in the past? And now what's going to change as a result of this 6-3 ruling by the court?
5: Well, in terms of redistricting, Section 2 was being applied and is a test for whether or not minority vote dilution was occurring.
4: And then they would set up whether or not they could draw districts based on minority representation, specifically based on a person's race?
5: Yes. So if the effect, according to the test, which was known as the Jingles test, if the effect of the test was that a minority group was not able to effectively compete and elect members of their choice, then the relief would be the creation of a majority-minority district.
4: And that was something that was specifically happening more across the South, right? And that's one of the areas you specialize in, Southern politics.
5: Right. And I mean, it did occur in other places as well, but of course, the largest concentration of African Americans is still in the South, so...
4: And then this would create also some weird snake-shaped districts to try to incorporate, incorporate every minority in some cases. It is that balancing act, right? Do you want a minority-majority district and put all minorities in one district? Or maybe is it healthier to spread them out a little bit and perhaps make politicians earn their vote?
5: Right. Well, and again, it created a situation where states could sometimes get it coming both ways. In other words, if they didn't create a majority-minority district, they could be sued under Section 2 for vote dilution. If they did create a majority-minority district, then they could be sued under the 14th Amendment. So it sort of created a situation where it made it very difficult for states to operate.
4: Lawyers love redistricting time, don't they? Isn't that how this all breaks down?
5: Well, one of my iron laws of politics with my political science students is to say that, you know, someone draws a redistricting plan, the next thing that's going to happen is it's going to be in court, period.
4: So. Well, and don't states, I'm wondering, you know, there's been a lot of hair pulling as a result of the ruling this week, but a lot of states also have separate laws about redistricting, fair district laws. Are they in effect in some of these southern states?
5: Yes, I mean, Florida has a provision in their constitution, in fact. So that's, I mean, that can come into play still.
4: But they just changed their maps this week, too.
5: They did.
4: But what's, you know, Florida, I think now is going to have 4 Democratic districts, essentially. I mean, look, 40% of the state plus, I'm sure, voted Democrat in the last gubernatorial election. Yes, it's overwhelmingly Republican now, but... 4 districts compared to that doesn't make up 4. That doesn't sound fair.
5: No, I mean, it certainly doesn't match the partisan balance in terms of voting outcomes in the state. Now, I'm not convinced that the Florida legislature can squeeze, you know, 4 more Republican seats out of that plan, because at some point what you're doing is you're having to spread Republican voters thinner and thinner to try to get up to, you know, 24 essentially Republican seats out of 28. And, you know, the danger is that you've spread Republican voters too thin and you end up with what's called a dummy mander, which is a gerrymander that doesn't turn out the way you wanted it to turn out. So
4: well, essentially you're adding so much blue to the red that it eventually becomes purple and now you have a flippable district.
5: Right. And again, some of this is probably being based upon recent voting patterns on the part of Hispanics, which, you know, have been trending Republican in South Florida as of late. But again, if that changes in this election cycle, and this nationally looks to be a Democratic year, right? So if that assumption doesn't hold, then again, there may not be four additional Republican seat pickups from this plan. So,
4: but even when you look nationally with this Supreme Court ruling, there's been some talk that says four states, Alabama, Mississippi, South Carolina, and Tennessee, could lose all their Democratic representatives in Congress. And the Republicans could gain something like 19 seats as a result of this ruling. Maybe not this November, but in 2 years?
5: Well, it's certainly some states are going to be doing some redistricting. Now, this election cycle, you know, candidate filings already happened in a lot of states. And like in my own state of Georgia, we've already started early voting for the primary election. So, I mean, nothing's going to happen in Georgia this year, but it's certainly possible in the future that, yes, the legislature is going to take another whack at this. So,
4: and this is all also off the off normal, because typically we do these redistrictings after census numbers come in. But this is all sort of off year stuff because the House is so closely divided.
5: Yeah, I mean, to have a mid-decade redistricting is less common. I mean, it does happen. Normally, when it was happening, though, it would be in as a result of a court decision that where the state was mandated to draw new districts. But of course, President Trump, starting with Texas, you know, wanted to squeeze out some more Republican seats to try to maintain the Republican majority in the U.S. House, and that set off, you know, this redistricting war. So.
4: All right, so let me ask you the big question then. Is the Supreme Court ruling this week, is our democracy stronger as a result?
5: Well, I mean, yeah, you know, you can argue either side of this. I mean, what the court has said is that, you know, there's a very high bar now to use race in terms of redistricting. So the effect is that you have to go back to an intent standard. So, you know, was the state intentionally trying to dilute minority voting strength as opposed to an effects test, which has been in place for decades?
4: So it's a narrow line, you're saying?
5: Yes.
4: All right. Trey Hood is a professor of political science at the University of Georgia with a look at this week's ruling by the U.S. Supreme Court. Professor, thanks so much for your insights.
5: Thank you.
4: This week, the Department of Justice announced that former FBI Director James Comey is now under indictment for knowingly making a threat to kill the President of the United States. On Tuesday, Acting Attorney General Todd Blanche said Comey faces two felony charges related to threats against President Trump.
6: Threatening the life of the President of the United States will never be tolerated by the Department of Justice.
4: This all stems from a social media post featuring the message 8647, which the DOJ says was a call to assassinate President Trump. Last year, the DOJ charged Comey for allegedly lying to Congress, but a federal judge later dismissed that case. Blanche says the two latest counts each carry a maximum sentence of 10 years in prison. Director Kash Patel says a North Carolina grand jury debated the indictment.
2: And that grand jury spoke, and that grand jury returned a two-count indictment against James Comey.
4: Speaking to reporters after the indictment, President Trump said that Comey used a term to kill that gangsters would use.
7: You ever see the movies 86 him? The mobster says to one of his wonderful associates, 86 him. That means kill him.
4: When asked if he thought if his life was in danger, President Trump said, probably. Then he went on to call Comey, quote, a dirty cop. Comey responded with a video of his own.
8: Nothing has changed with me. I'm still innocent. I'm still not afraid. And I still believe in the independent federal judiciary. So let's go.
4: Appearing in court.

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1: I'm still innocent. I'm still not afraid. And I still believe in the independent federal judiciary. So let's go.
2: Yeah, you heard that question with those beautiful ears of yours? 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
3: Welcome back to the Weekend Dive. I'm Rory O'Neill. After its two-day meeting, the Federal Reserve decided to hold steady when it comes to interest rates. This at the same time as Chairman Jerome Powell decides to step down, but he's not going too far. Let's bring in Bankrate financial analyst Stephen Cates. Stephen, really no big surprise here that the Fed decided to keep rates right where they are, probably for a while.
4: Correct. This was universally expected that they were going to stay exactly where they were, given the rise in inflation that we saw from February to March, as well as just the overall uncertainty of many data points within the economy. The Fed did not have the evidence they needed to make any moves.
3: But there were some dissenting voices, right? We are seeing a little crack in the armor here and there.
4: Well, yes. And we've had dissents in actually a number of the last few meetings. So dissents have become more common, which on the one hand, I actually like personally, because I want to see that this is not just a single voting block just, you know, moving in one direction, but that there are, you know, dissenting ideas and that they're having a flourishing discussion. So I actually like to see that personally. But, you know, what is interesting about this meeting and the dissents that were talked about in the statement from the Fed is that it was really only one dissent that was about the interest rate decision. Stephen Moran wanted a cut, as he has in every meeting he's been a part of since he joined the board. The other dissenters, and three people were listed as dissenters, not for the interest rate decision, but about the language of the statement. And I think that that's very different. So there is some reporting out there saying that there were four dissenters the first time since 1992, which is, you know, a big and historical statement. But there was really only one dissenter on the interest rates, and the others were more or less just unhappy with the words.
3: Yeah, that was a little inside baseball stuff. When you could really get down into the dissent is about the forward-looking statement, not really the position. But it was also the last time we saw Chairman Powell give a press conference as chairman. But he's not necessarily going away entirely, sort of Homer Simpson into the shrubbery.
4: Correct. I love that reference. Yes, and this is a bit unusual because that's not the way that Fed chairs in the past have done it. When they have ended their term as chair, even if they have the ability to stay on as governor, most have ridden off into the sunset. And I think the expectation from Jerome Powell was that he would probably do the same and was just hanging out, not really making a determination until the very end. But he did the opposite. Not only did he announce it in the meeting, which was surprising, he announced that he was staying on as governor as long as he felt it necessary to finish out this term and see the end of the investigations into the Fed.
3: Well, here's Chairman Powell in his own words from Wednesday's press conference.
5: These legal actions by the administration are unprecedented in our 113-year history, and there are ongoing threats of additional such actions. I worry that these attacks are battering the institution and putting at risk the thing that really matters to the public, which is the ability to conduct monetary policy without taking into consideration political factors.
3: Well, right, because his decision is based on this criminal probe that has sort of gone away about how they've been reconstructing some of their buildings.
4: Correct. And there's also the investigation into Lisa Cook, one of the other governors, who that has nothing to do with Powell himself. But I think Powell views that as equally challenging to the institution of the Federal Reserve. And he wants to be a part. He wants to be there. He wants to represent the board and continue to serve as somebody who feels like they can stand up to some of these political pressures.
3: And while he's been dubbed too late Powell by President Trump, just that reminder, I always like to say that it was President Trump that appointed him to be chairman in the first place.
4: It was. And it's also worth saying that Jerome Powell is not in charge of interest rates alone.
3: Right.
4: He builds consensus. You know, he is one of many voters and he has a responsibility as the chair to, marshal the committee and direct some of the discussion and direct some of the policy. But all of the members are voting on how this policy should be conducted. If Jerome Powell wanted to do one thing and everyone else disagreed, he gets outvoted. And that's the same way it's going to be with Kevin Warsh and Powell on the board. He's going to be able to vote the way he wants, and everyone else is going to vote the way they want. And the majority rules.
3: And tell me about Mr. Warsh. Is he seen as more of an advocate for cutting rates, or has this situation in Iran just sort of thrown the script away?
4: So he is seen as somebody who's more who views cutting as probably the favored decision. Whether the Fed is going to is going to yet to be seen. My belief is that we have closed the book on rate cuts in 2026, that inflation is too persistent and rising and will probably remain elevated through the summer to the point where the Federal Reserve simply can't make a move.
3: Boy, Mr. Good News. Stephen Cates, financial analyst with the folks over at Bankrate, with a look at the big meeting this week from the Fed and the final press conference from Chairman Jerome Powell. Hey, Stephen, thanks so much for your time.
4: My pleasure. If you do want a bit of good news, and I'll be very brief.
3: Sure.
4: The labor market appears to be improving to such a level that the Fed has no other option but to focus on inflation. Back in the second half of last year, there was a massive tug of war between a seemingly declining labor market and a rising inflation rate. That tug of war seems to have ended, with inflation being the clear problem. And the labor market, steady or improving. And we'll get more data on the labor market soon.
3: All right. That's great. Hey, thanks, Stephen. Thanks again for your time.
4: My pleasure. Have a good day.
3: An executive order signed this week by President Trump will expand access to retirement plans for American workers. Speaking from the Oval Office, the president said the plan creates government retirement accounts for employees who don't have workplace plans.
2: This afternoon, I'm thrilled to sign a historic executive order expanding access to high-quality retirement savings accounts for millions of Americans.
3: Details on the plan can be found at TrumpIRA.gov. They are the same plans federal workers are eligible for. The president said these efforts to expand access to retirement accounts make sense.
2: State of the Union, earlier this year, I promised to make the same types of retirement accounts enjoyed by the federal employees available to all Americans. So that's what we're doing.
3: Out and about this weekend, maybe doing a bit of home shopping? I've got just the one for you. A $400 million mega mansion in Bel Air is now the most expensive home listed in the U.S. Daniel Martindale has more.
6: It's also the most expensive public residential listing in the world. If sold near the asking price, it would break the record for the most expensive home ever sold in the U.S. The current record is about $240 million for a New York City apartment that was sold in 2019. This potentially record-breaking property, called the Crown Jewel of Los Angeles, hit the real estate market on Tuesday. It sits on 8 acres of land and has 39 bedrooms and 59 bathrooms across multiple structures, totaling 70,000 square feet. I'm Daniel Martindale.
3: Disney keeping both Kimmel and ESPN. As the Weekend Dive continues, I'm Rory O'Neill.
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3: We must not disregard everything that has sustained us for the last 80 years. 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
4: Welcome back to The Weekend Dive. I'm Rory O'Neill. A joke by Jimmy Kimmel days before an attack at the White House Correspondents' Dinner has the host under scrutiny and some ABC affiliates now under review. Peter Kafka is the chief correspondent at Business Insider. And Peter, I want to talk about another Disney story you had this week. But first, on the Kimmel case, the FCC is getting involved, and we haven't heard the end of this yet.
5: We haven't. And this long precedes the joke that Jimmy Kimmel told on the air last week. In March of last year, Brendan Carr, who runs the FCC, that's the regulator in charge of broadcast, Donald Trump's appointee to run that. He said, I'm looking at Disney because I'm worried about their use of DEI, diversity, equity, and inclusion. So he's had Disney under his sights for quite some time. Last fall, your listeners will remember, he threatened ABC over again, a Jimmy Kimmel joke. Disney pulled Kimmel off the air for a few days. There was a huge outcry. Kimmel's back. So this is an ongoing story about Donald Trump, his regulators, and his dislike of particular media companies.
4: He's doing an early review of these licenses for DEI, technically not related to the Correspondents' Dinner joke.
5: Correct. I mean, he won't say this out loud in public. He's saying this is not connected to that. And by the way, he may always have planned on doing this. He also knows that announcing this a day after Melania and Donald Trump complained about ABC, they will certainly be connected in everyone's eyes, whether they are or not. And he's not unhappy about that.
4: And I guess, look, to have the first lady say Kimmel should be fired, and the president has said it many times, that's one thing. But then when you start bringing in the regulators, you know, there's the free speech and the back and forth and whatever. But when you get the government regulators involved, that's where I think a lot of Americans are like, wait a minute now.
5: Sure. And I mean, I would argue that having the president of the United States weigh in on any of these matters is a problem because he's the president of the United States. And so no matter whether he has formal power over something or not, he's got enormous bully pulpit power. But in this case, you know, he's been very clear that his regulators work for him, that the FCC chair works for Donald Trump, that the Department of Justice works for Donald Trump. So when he says something, he has stocked his administration with people who take those as direct calls to action. And that is clearly what seems to be happening here.
4: Now, there is a new player on the chessboard here. You know, last year, this was all happening under the watch of Bob Iger, but now there's a new head of Disney, Josh D'Amaro, if most people don't know who he is yet. It seems, though, like he's standing by Kimmel, but D'Amaro also made a big decision this week, as you were first to report on Business Insider.
5: Yeah, D'Amaro has decided that there's been a back and forth at Disney internally for almost a decade about sort of what to do with ESPN, and including, which used to be really the most powerful engine within Disney. It was this giant money-making machine. It has been declining over time. And there's been a question about, should Disney hang on to this thing or should it spin ESPN out? And D'Amaro has decided, he's not saying this officially out loud anywhere, but he has decided this. I've talked to people who've talked to him, that he is going to keep ESPN within Disney for now.
4: What does that mean then for most of us out here? Is it good that we don't have to subscribe to another app or another service separately? Is that the upside?
5: Sure. I don't know what the real change would have been. There could have been all kinds of structures where Disney spins out ESPN, but it's still part of various Disney bundles. And that's really what Disney wants you to do, is to keep subscribing to ESPN, preferably through your old style cable bundle. They would also be happy if you did it through a bundle with Hulu and Disney Plus. And they will also sell it to you now a la carte if you want. I don't think they expect most people to actually do that. That's all independent of who actually owns it. They own it now, and they're giving you a bunch of different ways to get it. What it really tells you is Disney doesn't thinks that it still has more benefit to keep ESPN around rather than ditching it. And the idea that ditching it would not really boost its stock price. That's the reason it would fundamentally do it, is saying, well, if we got rid of ESPN, would investors reward us? And they seem to conclude no, they weren't not going to get a new reward for doing that.
4: Honestly, though, the really shocking thing to me is that ESPN was considered up for sale at all. I mean, the fact that, I mean, that was the cash cow for years, especially globally. You know, things like the cricket rights and stuff that we don't watch here in the States was making huge money for them.
5: They bought everything internationally, nationally, and you have been seeing over the last couple of years them saying, well, actually, we can't and don't want to own everything. We think it's really important to have NFL rights. We think it's really important to have college football rights. Baseball, hockey, not so much. We're willing to forego it. They decided not to compete with Apple on F1 racing rights. And it really shows you that, you know, these guys used to essentially have almost a monopoly on sports broadcasting, and they've decided they cannot afford that and they don't want to do that anymore. And that tells you a lot as well.
4: And how much is about gambling?
5: I don't know. You know, Disney used to say we won't want anything to do with gambling. We can't even allude to gambling on ESPN. And then a few years ago, the new message was, no, gambling's great. We've got to be involved. ESPN has done a couple deals now where they've tried to use their brand name to get into gambling. And the weird thing is, you would think ESPN would have enormous power in sports betting. It looks like it doesn't have that much influence. The real market players there are FanDuel and DraftKings. And it may be that Disney doesn't get much benefit either way, anyway, out of sports betting.
4: Peter Kafka is the chief correspondent at Business Insider with stories this week that Disney seems to be hanging on both to Jimmy Kimmel and ESPN. Hey, Peter, thanks for the update.
5: Thanks for having me.
4: A bizarre twist following a deadly plane crash late last year that killed popular NASCAR driver Greg Biffle and his family. Newly released search warrants find a wide-ranging fraud scheme that stole hundreds of thousands of dollars from the family after their deaths. News Nation's Jen Cardone has that story.
6: The day after NASCAR driver Greg Biffle and his family died in this December plane crash, investigators say they started to notice fraudulent activity on Greg and his wife Christina's bank accounts. Emails, phone numbers, and passwords were changed according to new court documents. Even an email from an unidentified source saying, "I heard you dead. Rest in hell." This new search warrant shows the suspect who broke into the family's Mooresville home in January knew where the cameras were inside and out and knew how to navigate the inside and outside of the residence, which is close to 13,000 square feet. The Iredell County Sheriff's Office says $30,000 in cash was stolen along with a backpack in the burglary. Investigators say multiple fraud charges appear across Biffle's accounts involving people in their inner circle, leading them to believe the scheme had been ongoing. Authorities say they are now working to identify everyone involved with what they describe as an elaborate fraud plan. Jen Cardone, Queen City News.
4: We'll update efforts to get a peace deal in Iran and the bad news about taking mom out for Mother's Day. It's getting expensive. That's next time on The Weekend Dive. I'm Rory O'Neill.